0: are under attack by proxies from Afghanistan. India is influencing the war on terror in Pakistan. Terrorists are coming from Afghanistan. All evidence leads to that. BLA in Balochistan is being sponsored by Indian government, and we have evidence, and we've shared that evidence internationally. So yes, we have security concerns in Khyber Pakhtunkhwa. We have a military deployed in Balochistan, and they are fighting at the forefront. And, you know, we have issues at the Indian border as well. So these are security concerns which are ongoing, and military has a role in those security issues and things related to that.
1: Thank you very much indeed. Absar Kamal, a journalist and TV presenter. The question is Pakistan's military truly accountable to the law, or does it stand above it?
2: Pakistan has a very strong military establishment. And when there is when you're so strong, then the immunity, you have the kind of immunity. But also, you know, now when we are talking about it, it is an established fact that the country needs a strong military. After a conflict last year with India, a common people now even understand the fact that a strong military is needed to survive geographically where we are positioned, right next to Afghanistan, than the kind of extremism and terrorism that we are facing right now in Khyber Pakhtunkhwa and the separatism in Balochistan. And now the separatist and the terrorist are collaborating. So it is absolutely, there are serious security problems that a strong military is needed for.
1: It is said by some that the military has an overlarge role. Zulfikar, former special assistant to Imran Khan. The question about, is the military truly accountable to the law, or does it stand above it?
3: The short answer is no, it's not accountable to the law. And it sits above it, and most of the time it actually makes it. So, I know, there's no need to beat around the bush. I just want to put something very quickly in perspective of both the panelists. I agree with some points that they've said. For example, that, you know, when you look at Pakistan, when you look at its military establishment, you can't look at it with the lens of the West. You know, we have a complete different geopolitical, geographical situation with Afghanistan, India, Iran, and China. And then obviously many insurgencies backed by India itself. So we sit very differently compared to other countries, and hence why our military requires a different role than perhaps other militaries of the West or any other country may have. But the difference is that, where do you draw the line? What's happened in the past, it's never been like this. It's completely factually wrong if you give any example of history of what is taking place today. Like Ms. Absar rightly said, their own defense minister said this is a hybrid system because there's no justification for why they are there otherwise. What the military has often done in the past, let it be with the late Benazir Bhutto, let it be with the current Prime Minister Shahbaz Sharif's brother Nawaz Sharif, they were always winning the election. Every time Benazir Bhutto has won the election, she's genuinely won the election. And I will say, every time that Nawaz Sharif has won the election, in particular when he's become prime minister only, he has actually won the election. The difference comes in that when they're about to win that next election, it becomes intel for the intelligence agencies, for the military establishment. So they will come to whoever the prime minister in waiting is and say, look, you're going to win the next election. We're with you. We're going to support you. And at that point, you guys shake hands and you're on the same page, or you're not. And every single time you'll be on the same page because you know you're going to win the elections anyways. And you have to work well with, obviously, probably the strongest component in the country.
1: The question was, of course, about the role of the military and the accountability of the military. Mohammed, the question you've asked certainly suggests that you believe the military is above the law in Pakistan.
4: And yes, I'm not against the military. I really want Pakistan military to be strong for Pakistan defense. Yes, I know there is terrorism, but no institution should be powerful enough to be above the law.
1: Okay, thank you very much, Mohammed. Thank you very much. Slightly difficult line to you there, but I think we got the gist of what you were saying. We're going to pause there for the news. We'll be back with our panel and our audience for more BBC World Questions Pakistan in just a moment.
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0: The United States is at war. But I'm not talking about Iran or a trade war. 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
6: 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I'm Johnny Diamond, and you're listening to World Questions, debating the future of Pakistan. So far, we've discussed the imprisonment of former Prime Minister Imran Khan, the cost of living and the role of the military. Next, we'll be discussing Pakistan's global role and whether it translates into domestic prosperity and if there's any point in going out to vote in the country. 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
7: BBC News with Govinda Gill. Police in the Indian capital Delhi have detained hundreds of supporters of the Cockroach Junta Party and locked down areas of the city to stop the youth-led movement holding demonstrations. The protesters are demanding the resignation of India's election chief over revised voter lists they say favour the governing BJP. President Zelensky of Ukraine says deadly glide bomb attacks on residential buildings in Zaporizhia are Russia's way of saying thank you for America's decision to lift sanctions on its diesel exports. 15 people were killed. After 2 days of violent anti-migrant protests, tensions remain high in the South African city of Durban. More clashes have been reported between protesters and migrants in the city centre. Yemeni military officials say government forces are advancing against Houthi rebels in areas around the Bab al-Mandeb Strait. The Houthis say they've repelled the attack. The UN Secretary General Antonio Guterres says he's concerned by reports of Eritrean troops entering Ethiopia's Tigray region. Mr. Guterres called on states in the region to support efforts to de-escalate the situation. Kenya suspended government meetings and conferences in hotels after reporting its first Ebola case. Health officials say the move is part of efforts to contain the spread of the virus. The number of people known to have died in a drone strike on a camp for displaced people in southeastern Sudan has risen to 41. Most of them were women and girls. The former mayor of the Chinese city of Wuhan, whose term in office coincided with the COVID outbreak there that became a global pandemic, has been imprisoned for corruption. He was found guilty of accepting business bribes of over $9 million and received a 14-year sentence. That's the latest BBC News.
6: Hello, I'm Johnny Diamond. This is the BBC World Service. You're listening to World Questions, debating the future of Pakistan. People from across this vast South Asian country have been putting their questions to our panel. Before we hear from our next questioner, let me reintroduce that panel to you. Rana Ihsan Afzal Khan is Coordinator on Commerce and Industries to the Prime Minister, Shehbaz Sharif. Zulfi Bukhari is a UK-based Pakistani politician and businessman, a member of the opposition PTI party. He was special assistant to the now imprisoned former Prime Minister Imran Khan. And finally, Absar Kamal is a journalist in Islamabad with extensive experience in politics and current affairs. Welcome back to you all. I'm going to go straight to our next questioner, and it is Hamdan. Hello, Hamdan.
8: I'm from Punjab. Pakistan has historically leveraged its diplomatic influence to mediate international decision from its role in the China-US rapprochement to US-Iran mediation. Yet this diplomatic goodwill does not appear to translate proportionately into bilateral trust. Why does international confidence in Pakistan remains relatively weak despite its continued diplomatic effort?
6: Hamdan, thank you very much indeed. Because the line was a bit ropey there, I'm going to repeat your question, if I may. Pakistan has historically leveraged its diplomatic influence to mediate international relations from its role in the China-US rapprochement to US-Iran mediation. But this diplomatic goodwill, says Hamdan, does not appear to translate proportionally into bilateral trust, passport strength, or Pakistan's global image. Why, asks Hamdan, does international confidence in Pakistan remain relatively weak despite its continuous diplomatic efforts? It's right at the heart of so many international issues, bordering, of course, you know, India, Afghanistan, Iran, China. It's a nuclear power. It's got a big military. It had those talks that it led to try and get an end to the US-Iran war. But, asks Hamdan, why is it relatively weak despite all of those efforts? Zulfikar Bikari, a former special assistant to the former Prime Minister Imran Khan, why is Pakistan sort of punching below its weight internationally?
9: I mean, I would kind of disagree in a way. I think at the moment, Pakistan probably is trying to punch way above its weight. I think, you know, they've tried a diplomatic effort. I don't want to play politics on it. I think lots of innocent lives can be saved if Qatar or Pakistan makes a breakthrough in this particular conflict, and it's much needed for the world. So I don't see really any joy in it. I don't. I'm Imran Khan's advisor to international relations as well. So the meetings that I have, I don't feel that Pakistan has that leverage that the prime minister at the moment is liking to portray in any way. You know, we've had a tendency in the past as well. Even when we were in power, we had many meetings in the White House. And one of the main issues was that we always overpromise and underdeliver on many things. And so I think countries do feel let down when we try to overposture ourselves. But when it comes to a particular conflict, I stand by that. Anything that saves lives in any part of the world, I think it'd be great if Pakistan could play a hand in it, despite whichever government it is.
6: Thank you. Absar Kamal, the suggestion is that Pakistan does not benefit from its diplomatic heavy lifting, whether it's the Iran-US talks or whether it's all the work that it has to do in the region, because it is a challenging region. Is that fair? Is there a sort of payback for the people of Pakistan?
10: Not in the case of Pakistan's role in US-Iran mediation, because before that, Pakistan was diplomatically in complete isolation and was seen only from the lens of security and terrorism. I think the role Pakistan has played with Iran and US, it has brought in Pakistan, and Pakistan is seen as a peacemaker in this context. That is a big achievement in itself. But how it can translate in the future is another topic. Then Pakistan's recent defense pact jointly with Saudi Arabia and Turkey, it is also a new strategic phase, and it is seen like that in around the world. But yeah, there are challenges, including how we can translate it, all of these relations, into our own benefit. But a challenge is to have good relations with the neighboring countries like Afghanistan. And Pakistan and Afghanistan relations are at their record low right now. It has a lot to do with Afghan Taliban and their stubbornness in their policy, and also with neighboring India. Also, balancing ties with US and China. These are all the challenges that Pakistan faces.
6: Thank you very much indeed. Rana Ihsan Afzan Khan, Coordinator for Commerce and Industry with the Prime Minister. Do you accept, whilst it's nice to walk on the world stage, if you're a leader of Pakistan, it doesn't bring much to the people of Pakistan?
11: I would not tend to agree with that statement. Pakistan has really worked for world peace, and it has been recognized by Iran. It has been recognized by US and the world over. If you know, the question is specifically that will it translate into the economic benefit or investments coming into Pakistan? Yes, that will come. What is stopping it right now is the security situation in Pakistan, the Afghan Taliban, making havoc through the terrorism that they're spreading. So I think, there are a lot of MEUs in the pipeline. There is a lot of interest, Saudi investment pipeline, the Chinese investment pipeline, and a lot of interest from the U.S. Businessmen as well into the mines and mineral sector. What is holding it back? As I've already mentioned, the security situation, we are dealing with it head on right now, currently, and we feel that we will overcome that issue. Yes, we are taking a strict stance with the Afghan Taliban, but what we are requesting is very simple. We are only requesting that Afghanistan should not be used for spreading terrorism in Pakistan. And once we have a better security situation, I believe that this international standing that Pakistan has achieved will really benefit the people in economic terms as well. And we will see a lot of FDI coming to Pakistan.

0: and we are hopeful.
1: Thank you very much indeed. Zulfikar, you wanted to make a quick point.
2: Look, I just want to say again, not downplaying Pakistan's role to bring peace in this conflict, but no, I don't think it translates to anything economically onto the people at all. It really hasn't in the past as well, probably, in it, and it won't now. You know, being a hired gun, you know, brings in maybe a short influx of some kind of deal, but it doesn't bring in countries and sovereign wealth. Let it be GCC countries, let it be the US, let it be others. They'll put a whole pipeline in front of you, but none of them will ever materialize. We're 4 years into a government now. You can mark my words, in the next 24 months as well, you won't see anything that will really materialize. If anything, God forbid, I don't want to speak too soon, we don't want to put Pakistan to a situation where we did with Afghanistan, where we have gone into a war which wasn't ours and which ended up costing our country even more.
1: Okay, we will leave that one there. Thank you very much indeed. Thank you to our questioner, Hamdan. Thank you, and apologies that the line was pretty choppy from him. We'll go to our next question. It's from Mihak in Jauharabad in Punjab province. Hello, Mihak.
3: Yeah, I just reached the legitimate age of voting in Pakistan, and I'm very concerned about the unprecedented interference in the electoral process. For a country to run and function smoothly, it should have a clear-cut system of governance and elections. In Pakistan, our votes mean nothing. We don't have a say in who our leaders are, as we saw in the last elections. What is the solution to this?
1: Thank you very much, Mihak. Thank you. I mean, the argument here is that a combination of military influence and a very unlevel playing field. I mean, in the last election, there was very strong criticism of how it was carried out by the Commonwealth, by the EU, by the British Foreign Secretary of the time. Absa Kamal, our votes mean nothing, says Mihak. We don't have a say in who our leaders are. What is the solution to this?
4: Absolutely. Mehak is absolutely right with her concerns, and every other young person in this country is. They took a lot of interest in the 2024 election, but the way this election was rigged, we have not seen it in the past. All the elections, even in the history of this country, were controversial. But what happened in this election was a lot of pre-poll rigging. A common symbol from a popular political party, which is a national level party, was taken, and the people were left confused. But hats off to the followers and voters of PTI that they still located their election symbol and voted for their political party. But the results did not, in their view, come out. But the election was also not probed, which is also raises a lot of questions. I think there is a very clear perception among the people of Pakistan, especially the young people, that only those the powerful quarters want can win the election. And if we are at a very critical stage when it comes to Pakistan's elections, that the people who are voting, the vote will not come out for the political party they have voted. So yes, the 2024 elections have set new records of rigging, pre-poll rigging, and rigging on the day of election. Only I think if we let the voters decide, then we can move forward. And there's a lot of, I think, improvement that has to be done in the electoral systems. But whoever comes into power, they never do anything about it.
1: Thank you very much. Rana Khan, Coordinator on Commerce and Industry to the Prime Minister. Absa says elections are always challenging times, and there's always been a degree of, I mean, call it rigging or call it interference, whatever you want to. But 2024, the most recent one, went to completely different levels. How do you respond to that? How do you respond to the concern of our questioner, Mihak?
0: Well, there have been allegations of rigging in each and every election that has taken place in Pakistan. Also in the 2024 election, there are allegations of rigging. If you look at the KPK province where PTI has formed a government, there are allegations of rigging from JUIF. They feel that their mandate was stolen by PTI. So we see that there is this trend, and there is a lot of work that needs to be done. And this is an area which needs reform. It is up to the political parties to sit together and work on election reforms. These are the areas where the opposition and the government need to collaborate. But sadly,
1: PTI was not allowed to stand in the last elections. It wasn't allowed to use its own symbol, which is hugely important in a country where a large proportion of people are illiterate. the internet was blocked on election day, which people said was outrageously difficult for organizing anything on the day itself. This wasn't just a question of a mild bit of meddling here.

0: here or there.
1: Well, Johnny, the fact that they were not given a party symbol was that according to their own party constitution, they did not do the things that were required, the election that within the party. So they violated their own party constitution. And when the Election Commission of Pakistan audited it, they had failed to do the procedures that was. So it was their own fault which by which the party symbol was not given. But yes, I admit that election reforms are required in the country. Yes, there have been rigging allegations in all the elections, but what is the solution? The solution is that all political parties should leave aside their personal agendas and sit together for the national cause and work on election reforms.
0: Zulfi Bukhari, former special advisor to the imprisoned Imran Khan.
2: Yeah, I mean, look, I think Mr. Rana is trying to, he's putting on a very good brave face and doing the best he can, and credit to him. I agree with him entirely. Let's sit across the table and let's talk about it. Let's open up 15 of the ballot boxes of the 2024 elections, all of your choice. And I'm happy to go through every single vote and see exactly how slightly rigged this election was. He talks about that we should come to consensus of how to improve elections. Okay, well, the president of Pakistan at the time had approved EVMs for this 2024 election. The government came in, electronic voting machines, their government came in, they straight away, first thing, what did they do? Let's knock it out. So every single thing that is put there to have some control over the merit of the election was whacked out straight away. They didn't have 13,000 people in prison. We did. Our symbol didn't get taken away. We did, by their election commissioner. We had not our first tier people even as candidates. We were down to a third or fourth because everyone had to be in hiding, disqualified, arrested, abducted. At that time, in fact, during the election, you weren't even arrested. You were just abducted for weeks. And then you would come back out after the elections were over. You would be released in some corner of the road. Where the military establishment has a golden this time is that they have a guy that they know doesn't have a backbone because he has absolutely zero votes. So they can't even begin to fight back on anything. They've created an alternative Supreme Court. So when you're talking about the judiciary, it's gone pretty much, right? So they've got an alternative Supreme Court there along with everything else. So the point is that there's overstepping going on because there is no foundation to this government in terms of a public mandate of any sort whatsoever.
0: Okay, I want to, Rana, you won't clearly want to come back, and Absa as well. Absa in a moment. Rana first. A slew of very serious allegations, but particularly about the current prime minister and the way in which he is or isn't overridden.
1: Well, these are all allegations which have to be proved in the courts of Election Commission of Pakistan.
0: And there were a fair number of outside bodies, with respect, Rana, there really were a fair number of outside bodies who said it just was not fair, the election. The EU said, we regret the lack of a level playing field. Now, those are boring words, but they're essentially saying that election was unfair.
1: You know, I'd just like to point out that the Election Commissioner of Pakistan was appointed by Imran Khan himself. He's not our Election Commissioner, and he was appointed by the process. And regarding the allegations, as I've already admitted, that there have been allegations in all the elections, and reforms are required. Regarding the EVM that he mentioned, obviously that was a solo project of the PTI, and the rest of the political parties were not on board. So the solution, if there is to be any, is that all political parties sit for election reforms in the parliament and work together. And the government is willing to go ahead in that direction. All the politics PTI is doing is Khan-centric or trying to get him out of jail based on propagandas. So there is a, you know, there's no working relationship, which is not the government's fault. The prime minister at several points has offered PTI to work on national agendas, not personal agendas, but that's not their priority.
0: Okay. I want to stick on this issue of elections for the moment. I want to come back to our questioner in a moment, Mihak, but Absa, you wanted to make a point or two on this one.
3: I think the parties in government right now, how people are losing their faith in electoral system, it should really worry them. In 2024, the kind of unusual interest the people of Pakistan took in the elections is something I've not seen in my lifetime. And they were the most women who registered themselves as voters. There were elderly people waiting outside the polling stations for them to be open. This is something we have not seen visually or never heard of forever, you know. And also, I think why it should worry these political parties in the government, because it directly connects with their survival, their political survival.

0: power in the future, as well as the future of democracy in this country. So people losing their complete faith in the electoral system, I think it is very concerning.
1: Thank you very much. Let's get back, if we may, to Mihak. You now have a vote. Is it worth anything, your vote?
2: No, I don't think so, that my vote is worth anything. As Mr. Rana repeatedly stated, that there were allegations of rigging. These were not mere allegations. We saw in front of our very eyes what happened. You cannot deny that. You should at least accept that so that we can move forward and sort things out. They should at least sit down and they should try to make it work, because we want to choose our leaders. And I think there should be a dialogue. I don't know if they really want it or not, but there should be a dialogue and things should work out the way we want them to work out.
1: Mihak, thank you so much for sharing your voice with us, sharing your thoughts with us. Thank you very much. We're going to go to our last question. It's from Wakas in the capital, in Islamabad. Wakas, hello.
3: I'm a journalist, so I have a question regarding journalism right now, what's going on in Pakistan. Journalists in Pakistan are being forcibly disappeared and framed simply for speaking the truth and writing the truth. Many have been illegally outside from their jobs. Recently, my own house was raided to detain me, despite the fact that I belong to the national and international media. My question is, what is government trying to hide by silencing the truth?
1: Thank you very much, Wakas. It has to be said, to be a journalist, an independent journalist in Pakistan, is to be a brave man or woman indeed. The media monitoring group Reporters Without Borders places Pakistan 153rd out of 180 countries when it comes to media freedom. And the freedom that they're was has been restricted further, with movement restrictions on local and international journalists that have led to protests outside and inside the country. Zulfi Bukhari, how can the situation of media freedom be improved?
4: Make no mistake, Johnny, Pakistan at the moment is not a democratic country by any means. It's a martial law with a veneer of democracy. That's all it is at the moment. So when you have something like that, obviously all other freedoms will be curtailed, including journalism, right? So you've got Balochistan burning, you've got KP covered with terrorism, you've got the rest of the Pakistan, like I told you, 305% increase in terrorism. You've got all these things going on in the country and everyone's wrong, right? Suddenly this prime minister has got it right and he thinks everything is wrong. And either somebody's a spy or they're a double agent or they're across the border, but there's no looking within and the whole country's on fire, but everything seems to be okay and we're somehow still at
1: would you want you would want to see media freedom, press freedom bolstered?
4: When we had the November 26th protest, and I remember there was lots of people that got killed by the government, you know, when I was calling up the international journalists, because again, that's under my ambit as advisor to Imran Khan on international media as well, they were scared to report the death. So they would go into the hospital and they would then say, look, speak to the nurse and quote her, don't quote our thing, because we're being followed. The local correspondents are being followed. If they report, they're getting picked up. And finally, we convinced a couple of news outlets to just report what they saw. And they came out with, you know, 11, 12 deaths where people were shot with snipers and so on and so forth. So you're seeing this all across. Al Jazeera is not allowed at the moment. BBC is heavily restricted in Pakistan in terms of movement and reporting as well. So, I mean, no one has really seen this. And I feel my heart went out when Mehak spoke. And not because she's anti the government at the moment, is because we need to take a step back and realize that what are we really creating? And, you know, I would use this platform to approach people like Mr. Rana, who's a very educated, eloquent man. You know, you need to kind of set back and think, what are we giving our children? A girl like Mehak, in her mind, at just turning at the age of to be allowed to vote, right? So she's turning 18 and she's looking all with the most amount of pessimism towards her own country. You know, we've given her nothing. I mean, that's like a...
1: Let me put this to Rana Khan. Rana, the tightening of restrictions on domestic and international media. Without a free media, you don't have a free country, do you?
5: The thing is, Pakistan has a very dynamic media framework. We have like 20 or 30 news channels, and they have political debates starting at 7 p.m. all the way up to 12 till midnight, where all party representatives from PTI and all the political parties come and they debate.

0: it. They talk their mind.
1: International journalists need permission now to report from anywhere except Lahore, Karachi, and Islamabad. Permissions that did something, and sometimes don't even get a reply when they make an application.
0: Well, we have a security situation in Pakistan currently, and we have a responsibility to protect foreign people who come to Pakistan. So yes, there are these requirements which are there to protect those people. And we are fighting a war on terrorism in Pakistan currently. So we have the situation, but you have social media, you have thousands of YouTube channel people. But obviously, there are rules and laws that have been made to curb misinformation. We are a population of 260 million people who are diverse. And there are many fault lines in the country which can be manipulated. There is a struggle to curb misinformation and propaganda, and laws have been implemented. But yes, there is space for improvement. But people are not free to speak. I wouldn't agree with that. You switch on a TV channel, any news channel around from 7 to 11 o'clock, and you will see a PTI spokesperson speaking against military, speaking against our performance, you know, totally taking us on head on. That doesn't seem like any media censorship. You just switch on a TV talk show, a news channel, anyone you have 20 or 30 to shift from, and you will find out how vibrant the political debate in Pakistan is. Political debate is happening at the nook and corners of Pakistan.
1: Rana, thank you very much indeed. We happen to have a journalist on the panel, Absa Kamal, journalist, TV presenter. I mean, do you agree with the way that he sums up the situation for Pakistan and free speech?
2: Rana Ehsan was saying, we have a lot of TV channels. There's a lot of chatter, but the debate and the news is very controlled. Sometimes it is unnecessary control. Then there is self-censorship, as Johnny. So the journalists cannot report freely. We have seen better times, even during the military rule of Pervez Musharraf, the debates were way more open than how we are discussing now. There's more journalists are losing their jobs. And above everything, I think every political party has had the similar type of approach towards the freedom of speech. The concept does not exist for them when they come into power, but when they are in opposition, they are all friendly with the journalist. A law, PICA law, was introduced by PMLN. Then when PTI, Imran Khan's PTI, came into power, they amended that law and made it more strong. And now they have amended it again during this government. And now they have added Section 26A to it, which actually punishes you for online fake news. But who decides or who defines if it is fake news? It is the authorities. So many journalists are, they have cases on them. They're arrested. They're being intimidated and harassed, as well as so many of our colleagues have been losing their jobs. So you have to be very controlled to be seen and to be part of that media that Rana Ehsan is talking about. We have probably more than 40 news channels, but they are all mostly giving what the government, what the state narrative is. And they, yes, there's an open political debate, but there's no critical questioning. And it is affecting the media in another way also. We are losing trust of the people. People are moving more towards the online platforms or individuals who are giving, even if they're not professionally reporting online. It is a crisis for journalism in Pakistan right now. We are not allowed to publish Imran Khan's photos or videos or air his statements on TV. It was the same case during when Imran Khan was ruling. We were not allowed to interview Nawaz Sharif or air his speeches. The interview of former and now President Asif Ali Zardari was cancelled and banned. So these politicians were banned at that time. And now the intensity has increased and only journalism is suffering.
1: Thank you very much indeed. We're going to leave it there. I'm extremely grateful for the responses of our panellists. That is all we have time for in this edition of World Questions Pakistan. On behalf of my producer, Helen Tanner, and the BBC World Service, a huge thank you to our panel who have spent their time and given us their experience. Of course, to all of you listening wherever you are around the world. And thank you, of course, to our questioners who've contributed so much. In our next edition in November, we will debate the future of Colombia. I am Johnny Diamond. Until next time, thank you.
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4: Welcome to NewsHour from the World Service of the BBC. This is Owen Bennett-Jones, and today, India's cockroach movement is back. Its leader has been arrested after demanding the resignation of the election commissioner.
5: You can see where the nation is heading. They are here to arrest us directly from the flight. This is dictatorship where Delhi police has entered in the flight and trying to arrest us.
4: We have an interview with the journalist expelled from Latvia because of his views on the Russia-Ukraine war.
6: The forces that are trying to persecute me, who subject me to political persecution, they want to erase the space for open and safe debate about the reasons for this conflict.
4: The Ukrainian Special Forces soldier on trial in Germany for sabotaging the Russia-Germany pipeline, and a re-evaluation of Whitney Houston. But first of all, let's get the news.
7: BBC News with Govinda Gill. Police in the Indian capital Delhi have detained hundreds of supporters of the cockroach junta party and locked down areas of the city to stop the youth-led movement holding demonstrations. They're demanding the resignation of India's election chief over revised voter lists they say favour the governing BJP. That's denied by the commission. Arunoday Mukherjee is in Delhi.
8: We've seen sporadic protests, and that's been the call from a lot of these leaders as they are detained. They say that, look, wherever you can get till, if you're stopped, just make that your protest site. Try and resist the police. It's okay to be detained. That's the message that is coming out. I am at one of the barricades leading towards central Delhi, where the police is here in heavy presence. They are checking every car to ensure that no one is heading towards that particular place. They're questioning people. In fact, they're even taking out some people from their auto rickshaws or cars, questioning them, writing down their details. Some of them here where I was have also been picked up and taken away to other locations.
7: President Zelensky says deadly glide bomb attacks on residential buildings in Zaporizhia are Russia's way of saying thank you for America's decision to lift sanctions on its diesel exports and allow Russia to sell over 300,000 tons of oil on the global market. 15 people, including three children, died in overnight Russian attacks. Our business correspondent is Mark Ashdown.
9: America uses about 3.6 million barrels a day. This equates to about 2.25 million barrels. So it is about half a day's consumption in America. But prices have been sky high at the pumps for a while now. If you track back to February, it was $3.75 a gallon. Now we're talking $6.20. And that is a sort of threshold, I think, which he feels he has to try and get down. Repeated Ukrainian bombing raids on Russian refineries is estimated to have lowered production by about 30%. So it could be difficult logistically just to get this stuff out. And then the political issues, will there be pressure from nations who find it unpalatable, the idea of using Russian oil?
7: Tensions remain high in South Africa's coastal city of Durban after 2 days of violent protests against illegal immigration. Clashes have been reported between protesters and migrants in the city centre, with some demonstrators accusing them of possessing firearms. Kenya suspended government meetings and conferences in hotels after reporting its first Ebola case. Health officials say the move's part of efforts to contain the spread of the virus. The patient, a Kenyan citizen, died on Monday after travelling from the Democratic Republic of Congo through Uganda. On Friday, Kenya's Assistant Minister of Health, Mary Muthoni, made this appeal.
10: Please remain calm and get your information only from official Ministry of Health channels. Avoid touching the body fluids of sick people and those who have died from unknown illnesses.
7: World News from the BBC. The UN Secretary General Antonio Guterres says he's concerned by reports of Eritrean troops in Ethiopia's

0: northern Tigray region. Mr. Guterres urged all sides to avoid actions that could further raise tensions and called on regional states with influence over the parties to support efforts to de-escalate the situation. His comments come a day after Ethiopia wrote to the UN Security Council accusing Eritrea of violating its sovereignty. Another journalist has been shot dead in Mexico, the ninth to be killed there this year. A human rights agency says an armed group in the southern Oaxaca state opened fire on a group of three people, including Hammurabi, Huesca, Manzano. It's unclear if he was the intended target. He was the owner of a news website that focused on local politics. The former mayor of the Chinese city of Wuhan, whose term coincided with the COVID outbreak there that became a global pandemic, has been imprisoned for corruption. Zhou Xianwang was found guilty of accepting business bribes of over $9 million and received a 14-year sentence. The Philadelphia Police Department says an anthropic artificial intelligence model submitted a fabricated tip-off about an unsolved murder through one of its websites. Callum May has the details.
1: The police department said the fake tip purported to come from someone who claimed they saw someone matching a description which had been given by the authorities. It was uploaded to its website, phillyunsolvedmurders.com. The force said it was told by Anthropic that the tip came about because the model had been testing interactions with randomly selected sites. The test ended when the firm discovered what had happened. The tip itself had been flagged as spam and had never reached investigators. Police criticised Anthropic for the delay in detecting and reporting the fake tip.
0: BBC News.
2: Hello and welcome to NewsHour from the World Service of the BBC, live from London. This is Owen Bennett-Jones. In May this year, the Indian Chief Justice described unemployed young Indians as cockroaches, and he had no idea what he was starting. Young Indians embraced the insult, and their digital campaigning was so effective that back in July they forced the resignation of the Education Secretary. And they are campaigning again, this time demanding another resignation. They want the Election Commissioner to stand down because of his attempt to either clean up or, as the cockroaches believe, manipulate the list of voters in India. They say more than 130 million names have been deleted from India's electoral roll. The authorities have said the Commission's Special Intensive Revision, which is what it's called, is just a draft to remove duplicates and ineligible entries. Well, tens of thousands of security personnel have been deployed in Delhi, roads barricaded, just to stop this latest cockroach janta party demonstration. And this was in Delhi this morning. So that's a protester being arrested there. She's saying, check my bag, we're just going to the protest. The cockroach group says that its leader, Abhijit Dibke, is amongst hundreds detained since Friday. And on board a plane when he was going to Delhi for this, he recorded a video posted online by the cockroach janta party.
3: You can see where the nation is heading. They are here to arrest us directly from the flight. This is dictatorship where Delhi police has entered in the flight and trying to arrest us.
2: Well, Dibke, who has said he's prepared to go to jail, actually began this movement in May. And the BBC spoke to one protester in Delhi. She was speaking through a face mask, so her voice sounds a bit muffled.
4: I'm here today for this protest because I feel like the very definition of India for me is democracy. And the amount of effort that has gone into establishing this as a democracy is insurmountable. Like, if we do not show up right now, literally something that is as foundational as India being a democracy is going to be challenged. I mean, like, there's no point of me going to vote if my vote does not count. I think I'm here to make my vote count.
2: Well, she too was detained just a few minutes after she made those comments to the BBC. And I'm joined from Delhi now by our correspondent there, Arunoday Mukherjee. To just bring us up to date, as it were, what's happening now?
5: Well, it started out as a day which had would have seen protests unfold at a large scale, but what the Delhi police

0: police has managed to do is they've managed to turn it into a day of massive crackdown. So if anyone had the intention of protesting, they managed to intercept them and pack them into buses and take them to undisclosed locations. That's really been the common theme that we've witnessed through the day at different parts of the capital. So there have been leaders before they were detained calling others through social media to carry on the protest, saying that if they detain you, just stop where you are and turn that into your protest site rather than heading off and in a you know to congregate at a particular location. But the Delhi police has rounded up hundreds of protesters through the day. So we've seen sporadic protests play out in some parts, but they haven't been in very large numbers because the police has just been very swift in ensuring that they get nowhere to the intended protest site, or they manage to sort of make any kind of an impact.
1: So you're really saying that the authorities are on top of this, really?
0: Well, that's what they're doing, and that's what we've witnessed, and that's what is also inviting a lot of criticism, because the protesters and critics say that this is trampling on their fundamental right to protest. They're saying this is not done in a democracy. They have a right to raise their voices. They have a right to go where they please and congregate. But the Delhi police's argument is that they didn't get the proper permissions on time, so they couldn't grant this, and essentially justifying their actions, saying that this is to prioritize Delhi's safety and security. But the kind of measures that they've taken is unprecedented. They've got the intended protest site and a 4-kilometer radius around it has no internet connectivity. You can't go in and out without having any kind of connection over there. They're ensuring metro stations, which is equivalent to your tube stations in the UK, they have been shut down, several of them. Many trains have not been allowed to reach Delhi. So every step has been taken to ensure protesters cannot reach Delhi so that the optics are under the Delhi police's control. That's where they are inviting a lot of criticism. Many are saying that this just demonstrates the fear that authorities have, which is against what appears to be a genuine protest, is what they say. Opposition parties, we've seen several leaders from these opposition parties also been detained by the police, taken to undisclosed locations. And I think what a lot of people are now asking is, what next? If a lot of these faces and leaders are being detained, what happens to the movement? Because the tension and anger continues to simmer. And, you know, I was looking at the commentary on social media. A lot of people are asking if this is going to be the tactic employed by the Delhi police. Is this going to further ignite more anger on the streets? That is really going to be the question that, you know, that is being asked at the moment. It remains to be seen what happens next, really.
1: All right. Thank you very much. That was Aruna Day Mukherjee, our correspondent in Delhi. Let's get a particular point of view now. It is one of those 130 million people who have been removed from the electoral list. It is Uday Chandra, professor in comparative politics and international relations at Ashoka University. And I ask, first of all, how does he know that he's no longer on the list?
2: And the provisional officer on duty asked me if I could prove I was there on the voter rolls in 2002. If I wasn't there myself, I could say a father or mother or grandparent. I could use anyone else's ID, you know, someone connected with me. And I could also establish a continuity with the last voter updation survey, which happened in 2002. If one didn't have those paper trails, which I don't, then I have to register as a wholly new voter.
1: Does that mean that you're confident if you do all the paperwork that you will get back on?
2: So that's what I've been assured, that because my other documentation, all my IDs, has the same address, it gives the same details, my hope is, and that's what I've been assured, that I'll be back on the state's election rolls. But at this point, I'm in limbo and I've been deleted.
1: No, but if that's the case and it's a paperwork issue, do you understand why this cockroach movement is so upset about it? I mean, it sounds like you'll get back on. It's bureaucratic, it's boring, but you should get back on. So what's the problem?
2: Well, there are two issues. First of all, one has to keep in mind the sheer scale. Every third voter, that's one in three voters in the national capital of Delhi, have been deleted. And how they're going to get back is unclear. The second factor behind the protest today is that two of the election commissioners who are with the chief election commissioner have apparently registered their dissent

0: at the commission's decisions 14 times in the last couple of years. And that's been revealed by the Indian Express again in the last month. And that's launched this round of protests because there seems to be something deeply rotten inside the Election Commission, which is the constitutional body to appoint election commissioners and other officials who are responsible for the free and fair conduct of elections. If there's a problem inside and if there is internal dissent, then we've just learnt about it, and it suggests that that house is not in order.
1: Well, if it's not, you know, the Electoral Commission is basic to the democracy, and so it's very important. But can you point to evidence that this is not just a clumsy bureaucratic exercise, but is in fact an attempt to manipulate the electoral roll so as to secure a victory for the BJP?
0: There are two issues here. First is procedural. The Supreme Court in 2023 decided that every chief election commissioner, the person heading the commission, should be appointed by a committee of three: the prime minister, the leader of opposition, and in their judgment, the chief justice of the country at the time. But the government went ahead and made a law to supersede that judgment. And it said that instead of the Chief Justice as the third person on the committee, it'll be another cabinet minister. So it gives the government a 2-1 veto in a procedural sense. The second is that in the Bengal elections that happened in April and May, the margin of victory is often less than the number of deletions on a constituency.
1: So I guess the question is this. Can you point to an example where a Muslim majority state or a state with a large Muslim population has had a heavier deletion rate than other states? You know, is there some evidence, even if it's just circumstantial evidence, of that kind of manipulation?
0: Yes. So in the last year, we've had elections in Bihar and West Bengal where the intensive revisions, the special intensive revisions or SIRs, as they're called, was extremely significant to the outcome. And it involved the disproportionate deletion of Muslim voters in both states. And in the state of West Bengal, also female voters who were seen in past elections to be voting for an opposition party. So 2/3 of the deletions in that state are women, something like 65%. So we see very, very specific targeted micro deletions, constituency by constituency, and it's all done with the help of a centralized database in Delhi.
1: Well, how do you see this concluding then? I mean, the protesters are out, the government is responding with force. Where does this end?
0: I think this is the beginning of a process that we see in the last 2 or 3 months. The Cockroach Janata Party have arisen after the West Bengal election results in May. There's a widespread sense that elections in the country are no longer free and fair. So young Indians don't want to just keep the status quo going. They want the election commission fixed before the next round of elections in February.
1: And do you think they will achieve that?
0: The current focus seems to be on getting the offending person, Mr. Ganesh Kumar, to resign. But of course, someone else could be replaced under the same flawed regulations. Therefore, the court also has to decide on what will be the future way in which the commission will run, what are its violations, and how it can get its house in order and build public trust and confidence. But the government is very, very cautious. It's intimidated that so many people have gathered in the national capital, and it doesn't quite know what to do. So at this point, what it would like to do is to not have this media scrutiny, global as well as national, but it doesn't go away. The more they try to restrict the protesters, the more it spreads online and offline. So I do see it as a case where citizens are literally fighting for their voting rights in a democracy.
1: And that was Uday Chandra, professor in comparative politics at Ashoka University. And before the end of the programme, around half an hour's time, we'll hear from someone who thinks the Election Commission in India is actually doing the right thing, and there's nothing to see here in terms of its changes to the electoral list, and they say attempt to clean it up from having duplicate names and so on. 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

0: on her singing style. Clock strikes upon the
1: hour and the sun begins to fade. She's also bringing her training in the church, and that's really, really important to understanding Whitney Houston, that she was a child prodigy, a gospel singer.
0: That's coming up a little later. Just now, the headlines. There's a massive security operation in Delhi to try to prevent a protest by the youth-led Cockroach Janta Party. Its leader was detained as he flew into the Indian capital. President Zelensky says deadly overnight attacks on Zaporizhzhia are Russia's way of saying thanks for Donald Trump lifting sanctions on diesel exports. We'll be talking about that in just a moment. Well, President Trump is famous for his unpredictability, and that reputation has certainly been enhanced by his decision to suspend US sanctions on Russian oil for 6 months. President Putin has agreed to release millions of tons of the fuel onto the world market. And as we just heard, Ukraine's President Zelensky has described that as a gift to President Putin. And Lisa Yasko is a Ukrainian MP for Zelensky's Servant of the People Party, member of the Committee on Foreign Policy and Interparliamentary Cooperation. And she joins us live. So, well, just your reaction to what President Trump has done.
2: Well, I think every Ukrainian knows that it's a disgrace. While we are suffering from every hour attack on civilian, on critical infrastructure, now we actually can know that every next attack is directly financed by Americans, just because if they're going to feed the Russian machine, it means that this money will flow into the war of aggression of Russia against Ukraine.
0: I mean, do you consider the US to be an ally? Let's put it like that.
2: Well, I don't think that ally is the right word. We think that U.S. is a partner and a mediator, but definitely not an ally, just because they declared it that they are not taking any of the sides, and they never call Putin as an aggressor, and we don't agree with that, of course.
0: But you are still dependent in some respects on the U.S. and still want their help.
2: Yes, but it's up to us to continue fighting for justice and for truth. And if everyday victims and war crimes that Russia is committing is not enough evidence for US to say who aggressor is, then we are not going to agree it in any way, just because it's our history, it's our people, and the price that we are paying every day. And you cannot just press millions of people who want to stay and live on their land to accept alternative reality. This is not possible.
0: Okay, but let me just ask you a pragmatic question. America is a strong country. It asked you to stop attacking Russian diesel refineries, you know, because they've got this problem in America. Yeah, will you now stop doing that in view of the fact that, you know, America does have the power to make things difficult for you?
2: If Russians will stop attacking us, then of course we'll be able to stop these strikes inside Russia. But we know also that both actually Russia and Trump understand the language of strength, and we don't have illusions anymore. We've been there. We believe that there are big brothers that would protect us, but it's not true. It's only up to us who are going to defend ourselves. And if we are not going to strike inside Russia, they will just have a happy life with the war economy against us, against our lives. I don't think that it's going to help to end war anytime soon.
0: And just can you give us a little bit on what has happened in Zaporizhzhia, because that's where the latest attacks have been?
2: Well, in Zaporizhzhia and also in other cities, including Kyiv, where I am right now, just 1 hour ago, there was a few ballistic missiles flying inside Kyiv. I think some of them were shot, but unfortunately one reached its goal. There are victims, and it's our everyday reality, unfortunately. And I think that what is very sad and dramatic, that even us, all of us, we take it as normal that every day people die, that

0: someone is killed, that families are ruined, that houses, buildings, schools, businesses are ruined.
1: Okay.
0: People started to accept it as it's normal by default.
1: Thank you very much. That was

0: Yes, that's right. And they're going to come up against a Chelsea side that has got João Pedro back in the starting 11. Cole Palmer, who had to withdraw through a minor injury with England during the Nations League games over the last two and a bit weeks. He is back on the day that it's announced that he's signed a new contract till 2034 at Stamford Bridge. So you've got Morgan Rodgers and Caicedo as well, who makes such a massive difference for them in the centre of midfield, making his first start of the season. There is no Reece James, but as you say, Bournemouth still without a win. They've actually dropped 9 points, the most for winning positions in the Premier League this season. They've made the one change, and Alex Scott, sadly, is going to be missing for the next, certainly the next month or so, with injury picked up on international duty, which is a real shame, because I thought he took to international football exceptionally well. He's missing, so they've made one change with David Brooks coming in for him.
1: Ian, we're with you then in around about 35 minutes' time for Chelsea against Bournemouth, our live commentary game. For much more on the Manchester City situation, you can find the latest edition of More Than The Score from wherever you get your BBC podcasts. And just one on Chelsea, actually, Asmir, your former club. Now, Xabi Alonso's side free scoring starting the season, some defensive issues as well. They're not going to be able to outscore their opponents, clearly, in every game. So it's taken a little bit of time to find that consistency.
2: Yeah, it's definitely taken a little bit of time. And I guess it's always with every process is going to take a bit of time. Some things more than others, of course. I think they're with their attacking talent and the way Xabi Alonso likes to play football, I think it was always going to be a little bit more quicker to get the offensive side of things going. And make those players, I mean, they're free-flowing. They obviously have relationships from the past, the likes of Morgan Rodgers and Cole Palmer. João Pedro is a top player. So I think that side of the coin was always going to work out a little bit faster, but I think it's a defensive side where you need a little bit more cohesion. I think you need to have a little bit more understanding, togetherness as a unit. There's been quite a bit of change at the goalkeeper position for one, and a couple of the defensive positions. So I think some of their defensive principles, togetherness has been way off, and that's something they have to prove very quickly, because as much as they're scoring, ultimately they're letting just as many in, if not more. So it's a very bad combination, but I think when you look at their side today, it looks very strong. They can keep these players fit. I think they're going to get better. They're going to get stronger because they're always going to have goals in their team. So if they can address and be fairly solid at the back, they're going to give themselves a lot more chances to win more games.
1: And for Bournemouth, Martin, it's been a tough one. Still searching for a first win this season. And then the impact of an international break. Alex Scott, someone who has been so influential for them this season in their midfield, plays for England, suffers the injury, and they're counting the cost, aren't they, without him there today and for another couple of months, maybe.
3: Yeah, he brings real energy to that team, doesn't he? I think Bournemouth, over the past few seasons, I don't know if it started when Asmir was back there, their recruitment has been incredible in terms of getting players just at the right time to get a massive sell-on for them. But I think, you know, Christie's a solid enough player as well to stamp there on these types of games. The teams like Bournemouth, who are always looking to compete against the bigger sides, and they do, when you get added into Europe and you're playing, you know, Thursday, Sunday, and it looks like that for you, it becomes difficult. Your squad has to be counted on. You one injury away, like the Alex Scott, who's done incredibly to get called up and looks a real prospect. Him being injured, it's huge. He's one of your 10 out of 10 players, so to replace that off the back of going into a run of games where you're playing Thursday, Sunday, it's even harder.
1: Tough one for Bournemouth. How will they cope today? We will find out in our live commentary game, Chelsea against Bournemouth. It is one of four matches that kick off now in 30 minutes' time. We were talking about whether we would get a title race with Manchester City's situation. Well, Brighton and Hove Albion might have something to say about that. They are third. They're 5 points now behind City and Arsenal after Arsenal's win today. And they are at Sunderland. Lee Blakeman is at the Stadium of Light for us, Lee.
4: Brighton have been an absolute joy again so far this season, Lee, haven't they? Good recruitment, attractive football, brilliantly run, just a shining example to so many. 11 goals in their last three in all competitions, and they're looking to win three Premier League games in a row with three consecutive clean sheets for just the second time. The last time they did that was all the way back in 2018, predictably unchanged from the 3-0 win over Arsenal for this game here this afternoon. And then the Sunderland, one league win so far, but they've won three of their first four here in all competitions, all by a goal to nil. They were involved in an absolute thriller against Manchester City last time out, albeit a 5-3 defeat. They are

0: though, without Brian Brobbey today. He, of course, got a hat-trick in that game, misses out this afternoon with a hamstring injury. Ballard and Mathali also drop out as Isidore, Ronaldo and Hume come in to start.
1: Lee, thank you. Yes, Brobbey missing out with a hamstring injury, suffered while on duty with the Netherlands. The impact then of the international break, the extended one, on so many clubs. Just on Brighton then, how impressive they've been. Asmir, they've got a division-high 16 goals, third in the table. What do you feel is possible for them then? Are they right in the mix now for European places?
2: I think it's very much possible for them. I think that's got to be their ambition. I mean, they've established themselves in the Premier League now for many years, and that's the next step. Can you regularly try and push for those European places and get in there year after year? I mean, again, you talk about a gold standard of an organization and a team and a club and how it's run. They've got to be right up there, because for all their resources, they're always punching above their weight. And, you know, how they keep losing players, selling players for maximum value, replacing them, it's absolutely incredible to see. Again, you look at this year, losing the likes of a Danny Welbeck, replacing him, and once again, getting goals back into that side. Pascal Gross coming back and running games and controlling the tempo of games, scoring goals, and all the quality that he's bringing. It's just so impressive. They've been absolutely impressive. Again, I think it's going to get more challenging now as the Conference League campaign gets underway after this game and midweek. So the games are going to pile up. That's going to challenge the squad, their strength and depth and everything else. But again, with the way they've been performing and how impressive they've been, their togetherness, you know, I definitely see them pushing for European places once again.
1: Yeah, so impressive what they've done. Brighton, along with Everton, one of only two clubs to record a profit in transfer spending over the past 5 years, Martin. It is a team full of young players. It's a testament to the club's data-led recruitment, the development strategy that they have there, and their style of play. I mean, they wouldn't have wanted the international break after that performance against Arsenal. They played so well, pressurising them on and off the ball.
3: Yeah, some great goals outside the box as well, which is refreshing to see in the Premier League, and not a lot of set plays, which we had a lot of last year. But yeah, their recruitment, even at the times when I was back at Palace, they were our big rivals in the Premier League, so we were always interested in where these were getting all these players from, where the recruitment came from. But fair play to them, they've done it from then. It works. They keep getting the players. I mean, you look throughout the side there, and you go along with what is an inexperienced manager from last season, for him to outperform his first season, how young he is, the style of play. It's refreshing to see in the Premier League. We want to see the best managers in the Premier League. I think getting losing Welbeck, who was a big senior figure in that side, Van Hek, centre back, losing him as well, it shows how much they're playing for that young manager, and that takes a lot. When you get, even in the summer, they've bought a load of new players. It's sometimes, I mean, you look at the likes of Tottenham, it doesn't always work when you get a load of new players and you have a real good manager. It doesn't seem to work, but he seems like he's refreshing to watch. He really is on the front foot. When they lose it, he wants to win it back. He's playing straight through the lines, create lots of chances. It's a real good time to be a Brighton fan. You're in Europe, you've never been in Europe, or I can't remember when they was in Europe. We certainly got told that at Palace, but now they're both in Europe. It's nice to see. It's a good thing that's come out of the Premier League, seeing eight sides out of our league represent Europe.
1: Yep, Brighton going well. Can they follow that performance over Arsenal at Sunderland today? We will find out. Much more from Asmir and from Martin on the way, with more live games coming up. Let's get the latest BBC news now, though, with Eileen McHugh.
4: Indian police have detained hundreds of supporters of the cockroach junta party in Delhi. They locked down areas of the capital to prevent the youth-led movement from holding demonstrations. The protesters are demanding the resignation of India's election chief of a revised voter list they say favour the governing BJP. Runadeo Mukherjee is in Delhi.
5: The focus at the start of the day was on what the protest would look like. It's really shifted to the Delhi police crackdown on the protesters as they look to intercept them as they try and reach any part of Delhi to start protesting. If they spot anyone, they're just simply picked up and put in buses and taken to undisclosed locations.
4: President Zelensky says deadly glide bomb attacks on residential buildings in the Ukrainian city of Zaporizhia are Russia's way of saying thank you for President Trump's decision to lift sanctions on its diesel exports. 15 people, including 3 children, died in overnight Russian attacks. The Ukrainian MP, Ivana Klimpusht-Zintsadze, gave her reaction to the diesel sale.

0: I think it's a clear hypocrisy that is ongoing. It's appeasement of the aggressor. And I would wonder if we asked every single American, would they be fine if Donald Trump was buying, if that was available, diesel from, let's say, Osama bin Laden? Would it be okay if they would agree that that helps the, you know, the prices go down and they are fine with this? Well, then something is profoundly wrong with the United States of America.
1: Tensions remain high in the South African city of Durban after 2 days of violent anti-migrant protests. More clashes have been reported between protesters and migrants in the city centre. Military officials in Yemen say government forces are advancing against Houthi rebels in areas around the Bab al-Mandeb Strait. The Houthis say they've repelled the attack. The UN Secretary-General, Antonio Guterres, says he's concerned by reports of Eritrean troops entering Ethiopia's Tigray region. His comments come a day after Ethiopia wrote to the UN Security Council accusing Eritrea of violating its sovereignty. Kenya has suspended government meetings and conferences in hotels after reporting its first Ebola case. The patient, a Kenyan citizen, died on Monday after travelling from the Democratic Republic of Congo through Uganda. The number of people known to have died in a drone strike on a camp for displaced people in southeastern Sudan has risen to 41. Most of them were women and girls. And the former mayor of the Chinese city of Wuhan, whose term in office coincided with the COVID outbreak there that became a global pandemic, has been imprisoned for corruption. He was found guilty of accepting business bribes over $9 million. That's the latest BBC News. Now it's back to Sports World with Lee James.
2: Eileen, thank you. It's Sports World's Premier League Saturday. Four live games on the way. Our commentary matches from Stamford Bridge. Chelsea against Bournemouth coming up. But in the first game of the day, the champions Arsenal have beaten Leeds United by 2-1. Asmir Begovic, Martin Kelly and John Southall is with us from the Emirates Stadium. And John, they had to come from behind. It was the mark of champions, was it, today?
3: Yeah, they had to work hard for it, there's no doubt about it. Eventually won by 2-1. Had to show some resilience, had to show some character, because for an hour of the game, you would say that Leeds were the better side, certainly in the first half. Had a couple of good chances, Raya made a couple of decent saves. They took the lead 10 minutes after the break. James Justin on the right of the area, good finish, flying Gabriel on the line, couldn't keep it out. Then equalising goal 7 minutes later, Calafiore 4 yards out, Trafford got both hands to it, but in it went. And you have to say at that point, that just changed the complexion of the game. Arteta made some changes. One of those was Bruno Guimaraes. I mean, you've got a player like him who can come on and make such a difference. Lovely finish from the edge of the area into the bottom left-hand corner. And that in the end was the match winner. Odegaard and Saka both could have scored to make it 3. But I think the important thing here is after the Brighton defeat, just a win was all that they needed today, Arsenal, and they just about got there.
2: Yeah, and is it the squad depth as well, John? We see the quality that Mikel Arteta has got when things aren't working for him. Because Leeds were impressive, weren't they?
3: Yeah, they were. I think we spoke yesterday, didn't we? And we said they'd be good. They're well organised. They've made some good summer signings, and they were. They had them rattled when they were 1-0 up for about a 5-10 minute period. They had Arsenal rattled, and if they'd got a second, then that probably could have been enough for them. But as you say, when they've got the players on the bench, Gyökeres came on, and then Guimaraes came on, and I think Guimaraes made a big difference, and he in the end was the main difference between the sides with that second goal.
2: Martin, is that important for Arsenal to have that response? Mikel Arteta will be pleased with that after what was a comprehensive defeat to Brighton last time out.
4: Yeah, definitely. It brings them back up level with Man City, who go to Anfield tomorrow. So I think having the players away for the long international break that we've never had before, I think he'll take that as a real positive, getting that first win under his belt and an early kickoff. He can get his feet up and watch the rest of the results coming in now.
2: Yeah, and given, I guess, you know, just the manner of that defeat to Brighton, it's easy to forget that, you know, they have won all the remaining games this season. So we are talking, Asmir, about an Arsenal side that appear to be right up there, setting the pace once again this season.
5: Yeah, absolutely. I mean, that's the standards they've set and that's the standards they live by. So I think now they've shown that Brighton game was just a blip, bouncing straight back, which is really, really important in a tough game. And then now they go into the next round of games. But really, really important after a disappointing result, just to put that right as soon as you can. And, you know, getting the 3 points today does that.
2: So they're level in points with Manchester City then. John, thanks very much. John Southall with us at the Emirates Stadium after Arsenal's win. Just one more on Arsenal. Mikel Arteta signing a new contract extension. It runs until the summer of 2030. He'll be the highest paid manager in English football.

0: I mean, such is the intensity that he brings to the job. I don't know what you both think as to how long he can do this. We're talking about Arsene Wenger lengths. He doesn't appear to have too many grey hairs at the moment. It doesn't really look any different at all to when he first took the job on. But it's a high-pressure environment, but there's no doubt that he's calling the shots there, Martin. He's there at the top, leading that club, targeting a first European trophy.
1: Yeah, definitely. I think in that press conference he had or the interview he had after signing that contract, he was so thankful for how supportive the fans and the hierarchy was over the years, because he was, you know, arguably a season or a couple of results away of Arsenal looking elsewhere with the time that managers don't get nowadays in the Premier League. So fair play to Arsenal hierarchy, they stuck with him, the fans did. They've changed that club dramatically since he's come in. The crowd, the noise, the atmosphere, the focal point of the Premier League now.
2: I mean, I think if you look at the way that they're handling their business and how they're doing things, it's absolutely impressive. It's absolutely impressive. And, you know, I think with the way Arteta, he looks almost the same as when he played. I mean, not even just now, it's always looked the same. So he's had the backing of the board. They're all super aligned from top to bottom. Again, it's really, really impressive. And he's built a machine of a team now. The squad is so strong, so you definitely see them winning at least one trophy, if not multiple ones this year.
0: So Mikel Arteta here for the long haul, certainly at Arsenal, and they have got their win today over Leeds United. Let's get back to our other live games that kick off in just under 20 minutes' time now. Two teams at opposite ends of the Premier League table. Aston Villa got their first victory of the new season, though, when they beat Spurs before the international break. They're down, though, in 16th place. Their opponents today, Brentford, are riding high in fourth. Mats Faruqi is at Villa Park for us.
3: Yeah, as you say, Lee, two sides with very contrasting early season form. Villa, having lost their first two league games of the season, are looking to try and avoid matching a really unwanted record. They haven't lost their first three league games of a season at home since 1969. So it goes without saying that Unai Emery certainly wants to give the home fans a win this afternoon. He's hoping to build on the momentum of that league win over Spurs just before the international break. He makes one change from that side. Matty Cash replacing Aaron Wan-Bissaka, who drops to the bench. We are really looking forward to seeing what Johan Manzambi might do as well here this afternoon. Now he's starting to find his rhythm in the Premier League. Brentford have remained unbeaten so far this season. They have been absolutely sparkling at times. You think of that performance against Chelsea just before the international break. Keith Andrews making one change as well to his starting 11. He's brought in El Hadji Malik Diouf at the back for the absent Mikel Damsgaard.
0: Maz, thank you. And we've got Alvaro Arbeloa looking for his first Premier League win at the sixth time of asking, taking his Fulham side to Portman Road to face Ipswich Town, where Henry Moran is watching for us.
4: Well, Ipswich's big summer rebuild has seen a largely positive start to the season. Wins over Sunderland and Crystal Palace. That leaky defence will be a worry, though, going back to their previous stint in the top flight. They're on a 24-game run without a clean sheet. Gary O'Neill has to be without the suspended Abdel Fattah, who's replaced by Jaden Philogene. Also into the side come Florentino and Maeda. Fulham without a win, but not without some optimism. Draws against Liverpool and Manchester United. Two changes, see Tete and Sessegnon coming in. This is the first of three games against promoted sides. Now is the time for Arbeloa to see that elusive win.
0: Let's see if they can get it today, Henry. Thank you. The longer it goes on, Martin, the more concerning it will be. But a couple of encouraging draws in the last two games for Fulham, but they need to get that win, don't they?
1: They do, yeah. And it's Fulham's one of them teams that always seem to float under Marco Silva. Was amazing the way he'd done that high press for so long, and they were an established team in the Premier League. I think looking at Arbeloa coming from the 21s at Real Madrid and then getting the caretaker after Alonso left, it's a real big step, isn't it, coming over to the Premier League, your first job being Fulham. So although it's a good one being in London, you know, in the city of London, and having taken over a good squad, the Premier League takes no prisoners with not adding in certain positions and not giving managers time, especially with an experience of having their time to stamp their philosophy on. He needs to start getting results. He needs it, you know, real soon. The draws are okay. They were two good draws, like United and the other one, a real good draw. But he needs to get his win.
0: Needs to get the win today for Fulham. For Aston Villa, not too many concerns, Asmir. It's been a rebuilding time for them. A lot of their big players that they had success with in Europe last season have moved on.

0: United Emery's never lost three home league games in a row in his 22-year managerial career. They're trying to avoid a third successive home defeat today, but they got the victory over Spurs. Not any worries at all about Villa, or do you think they will start to climb the table?
1: No real worries about Villa. I mean, again, we've seen the script before where they've had so many changes in a summer transfer window and brought all the players in, and they've always gotten stronger as the season goes on. I think last year from match day six onwards, they won the next 12 or 13 games, went on a fantastic run to really catapult themselves up the table. So it's been done before. They've brought in really good players as well. I mean, these are quality players, likes of Nicholas Jackson. Once he has confidence, he's going to score goals for them. So no massive worries. Can they get back in the Champions League and really push that high? That might be a little bit of a step too far this year. But in terms of any sort of relegation fears or really any trouble, no, I have zero concerns. I think they'll be absolutely fine. But, you know, interested to see how high they can go.
0: It gets underway in about 15 minutes' time. We've been talking when we've been hearing the team news about various players missing out through injuries. It comes off the back of the 22-day international break, arguably coming at a bad time for clubs like Brentford, who had put together a 9-game unbeaten run across all competitions going into that. Xabi Alonso, the Chelsea manager, said, "If you ask me which way I prefer the other way, the old international break. This one, you disconnect too much. It's too long for the dynamic of a club coach, and I prefer the other way." I suppose Asmir, international managers may say, well, we prefer it this way because we get more time with our players. But what have you both felt then? You, first of all, Asmir, about the length of the international break and the impact it could have then as players come back to their clubs.
1: Yeah, I think it's too long. I think most international managers would agree with that as well, because, again, the games were put in such short space of time for them, so many games that, you know, I saw the comments from likes of Craig Bellamy, who was struggling with his squad and injuries and players having to manage their knocks and whatever else. So I think it's too long. It's again changing things for the sake of changing things. I'm not sure what the logic behind it was, to be honest with you. I understand maybe the World Cup put a bit of a spanner in the works this year, but again, I hope next year we go back to the normal, you know, 10 days or so every single month, and I think that would be much more beneficial for everyone in the flow of the league and the football calendar.
0: Yeah, Craig Bellamy, you mentioned the Wales head coach. He has criticised this four-match international window. He said it's a complete disadvantage to smaller countries and favours the elite nations, with the argument there, Martin, that they've got the more significant elite talent in their squads. They can rotate a little bit more and still field a team of top quality. For the smaller nations, that's probably not the case.
2: Yeah, it's not the case, but you just got to get on with it. And I think for us, for me being a Liverpool fan, for the likes of Lewis Koumas playing under Craig Bellamy, him playing so much in international was really good for him, because he might be starting tomorrow with Isak being out. So us losing Isak and Gakpo, frustrating for us, but I couldn't agree more with Asmir with going back to the old one. I know we're both friends of Michael Keane, and I think they got a few more days off with it being weeks.
0: The players are getting more time off if you're not playing international football.
2: We got 3 days off, whereas he's getting a week off, and it's like, imagine we got that when we were still playing. It'd been amazing.
1: Yeah, there is some pros and cons, absolutely. Yeah, both ways.
0: Yeah, the golf course or the beach is potentially an option. And for the demands on players, though, who are playing international football, Asmir, to then now come back for your club, if you've managed to stay fit, and we've highlighted players like Alex Scott, Brian Brobbey, who suffered the injuries. But how demanding is that, having played four matches? And if you're playing for an elite nation, you know, of the highest quality as well, England and Spain were playing each other during the international break. How demanding is that for them?
1: Yeah, it's very demanding. I mean, for players at that level, it's really demanding. It's such a relentless calendar now, and the demands on players is incredibly high. So I think some of the players, even Declan Rice pulling out of the squad or knock, I think that probably would have done the world of good just to get a bit of a breather. But it's really, really difficult to continuously do this every single year. I know you get used to it somewhat. So for the likes of an Alex Scott, maybe some other younger players who haven't been quite used to this rhythm and pace of having to play internationally, club football, European football for your club, that's something that does take a bit of getting used to. You know, Kells would have been there with Liverpool and having to do it all the time. It's something you do get eventually used to, but it's not easy. You know, when at first you're sort of new to it, it can be a bit of a shock to the system. So the demand of players is massive. We understand that rewards are big as well, and of course the compensation, but it's never easy, nonetheless, especially on the physical side.
0: Yeah, and for managers, Andoni Iraola, trying to, you know, implement his style of football.

0: at Liverpool without, I imagine, that many players in the first team to work with over the last couple of weeks. It's a quiet time for club management, which I think is what Xabi Alonso, the point he was making there. He hasn't had that opportunity to be with his players for quite some time now.
1: No, definitely. And Andoni Iraola, he has this sort of philosophy where it does ask a lot of fitness from the players, especially in that counter press when we set up the opposition on goal kicks and stuff like that. So I think it gives him the chance to get the younger players of the squad up to speed. If they're playing 21s football as such, we've got four really good under 21 players at Liverpool, to get them involved with the first team has its pros. But for them being a new manager like the Xabi Alonso's, who's trying to stamp his philosophy, you don't get that much time to do that. He'll be chomping at the bit to get that style of play over to his players who are all away with international duty and doing a completely different style of play with their national team. So it's real difficult. I can feel for the managers who, they're just under, you know, it's a results-based business, isn't it? So each game they've got this chance, and every session that goes away from them, they're just frustrated with.
0: One of the big stories of the international break was the retirement of Lionel Messi, along with the ongoing saga surrounding Cristiano Ronaldo. So we had one football legend receiving the grand farewell from his country, and then we had another releasing a very lengthy statement discussing all the ways in which he'd been wronged by his national team coach. We'll take Messi first of all, and give Asmir a moment here, because you've faced, of course, Messi's Argentina in a World Cup at the Maracanã in 2014. It was a very emotional night we saw for him when he bowed out against Benin in the final match of his glittering career. But as someone who's faced him then and played against Messi's Argentina, you know, what has he meant then to them and to, well, to global football, really, for what he's been able to achieve?
2: Yeah, I mean, he's done everything. He's meant so much to them. He's carried really that national team for so many years and produced the goods, obviously. Well, the ultimate prize is winning that ultimate prize, which was fantastic. He deserves absolutely every single plaudit that comes his way. And he's bowed out at a great time. You saw the reaction from all the fans, the whole country, all of his teammates. It was brilliant to see. He deserved it. There's a lot of talk about his number being retired. And if anyone would deserve that number to be retired, it would be his. Not sure it'll ever happen, but, you know, absolutely great scenes. So well deserved. And he deserves it all.
0: So are we looking about two legends and one has just about got it right in terms of the timing of a departure? It's very difficult to know when to step away. What about the Ronaldo saga? It's been rumbling on for some time, Martin. There are fans that were critical even of the former Portugal boss, Roberto Martinez's insistence on starting him at the World Cup. It seems like in Qatar at the World Cup, we were talking about whether Portugal still needed him. Is his presence, you know, hindering the team rather than helping it? But it's really come to a head. He's accused the Portugal manager, Jorge Jesus, of an absolute breach of trust. He admitted in his statement he should be held accountable for his own actions. He left his country's Nations League camp last week after he was an unused substitute against Norway and finding out he wouldn't start against Denmark. Is he going to play? Is there any way back for him? Has the damage already been done now?
1: I think the way he's come out and apologised afterwards, he does want that final hurrah that
0: he's seen what Messi got.
1: Yeah, he does deserve. It's just a tale of two absolute legends. And like you said, timing and the way you go about yourself, we seen it when he returned back to the Premier League, Cristiano, and I think it was Ten Hag in charge at United. He was in and out the side, and if he wasn't in the side, it was always very disruptive for the players who were playing. Both of them and both in completely different ways have made football even bigger than what it was already. Cristiano Ronaldo, who comes across as a self-obsessed, you know, icon who loves himself and he backs it up with how good he is. Messi seems so humble with how he carries himself, and that's why he's been respected from everyone around the world. Ronaldo's very Marmite. He always has been. I don't think he'd care if you'd say that. And he deserves a real good send-off. He's to leave a camp, especially if you're club captain, it would be frustrating for the players. Mm. But I don't know about the notes that he told him to talk about for him not playing or to apologise. If you say that to an old school manager, he's not going to do it anyway, is he? So it's one way of doing it.
0: Well, it's hard to know how this will be resolved. He has gone back and scored for Al Nassr, his club side, as

0: Mir, and you know, the 1,000 goals is his target, which he did say in a media conference ahead of this Nations League that he, you know, his dream was to score the 1,000th for Portugal. But you can't always orchestrate an end to a career, can you? But does it feel like he for what he's done for Portuguese football, does he at least deserve a farewell international match?
1: Oh, of course he does. Yeah, no, I think that goes without saying. He deserves all of his flowers, deserves everything that Messi had. Listen, you have to still respect, and I am a huge fan of Ronaldo in many aspects. I think there is this PR side that sometimes just needs to be dealt with better. You know, he's such a massive athlete, person, icon. You know, it's not easy to deal with, but I think ultimately they all have to try and come together to deal with these situations and just manage it all and keep it as quiet as possible. It's when you're in that spotlight, it's never easy, but I think they've all got to come together on the same page in one way or another, whether he stays with the team and continues to produce or moves on and gets his farewell. He's going to get his farewell one day, you know, for sure, whether it's sooner rather than later. But, you know, there's definitely got to be a better way. You know, Jorge Jesus isn't someone who was just born yesterday either. He's been around top-level football for many years. He'll be the president of the federation. So there has to be a collective way to just deal with this much, much better and make sure they all, you know, head in the right direction going forward.
0: Going to get his big farewell. I'm sure he would like a few more matches. We will see what happens as the saga continues. The players have just come out at Stamford Bridge. We're going to hear from Xabi Alonso in just a moment ahead of our commentary game. Just a quick one, Martin, because we've got another live commentary, the huge one on Sunday here on the BBC World Service. Liverpool against Manchester City. What is that atmosphere going to be like at Anfield then on Sunday for the Manchester City players?
2: Well, them games, they don't need building up. They're always amazing for the fans coming, travelling from all over the world to come and see that spectacle. The two big giants of the last few years coming up against each other. You've added Arsenal into that mix now, so it's playing keep up for us at Liverpool. City's obviously had that huge blow with what they've got to deal with in the background. That probably will bring the players together, but I don't think the fans will make it any more hostile than what it already is when City play Liverpool. You know, there's that little small opening to get your bus down into the ground that the fans turn up 3 hours before kickoff, shouting and bawling. So I'm really excited for the game tomorrow. I hope it's not overshadowed by the things behind. And like Andoni Iraola said, he's going to go after Man City tomorrow. I'm hoping we see free from football end to end and chances created. Hopefully we come out on top.
0: We will see all the build-up here on the BBC World Service from 14 GMT. Right, let's take you to Stamford Bridge and then hear from the Chelsea manager. Here's Xabi Alonso on Cole Palmer's new contract and first the return of midfielder Moises Caicedo.
3: Yeah, for sure. Cole is a special player and he's a special guy. No? You need to create good connection with him, and when he feels well on the pitch, we have a better team with him, and we are really delighted that he's extended his contract with the club.
4: How much do you feel your games against Marco Rose in Germany helped you to prepare for today?
3: Well, I think it's Marco. He's adapting to his new team. I think that many ideas that they were doing before, he's been consistent with that. But he's a smart coach. He was intelligent in Leipzig, the times we play against, and for sure today it's going to be a tough game to play against.
0: That's Xabi Alonso. Cole Palmer has just been announced to the crowd and got a good reception. He's just signed that new improved contract then until 2034. He was under contract until 2033, but I'm sure there is extra awards there for his performances and what he has done for Chelsea. What do you both think, though, Asmir, your former club, looking to get the win after an unsettling time, 3 matches without a win in the Premier League? Will they get it today?
1: I actually think it's going to be a really entertaining game. Plenty of goals. I think both teams are very attacking-minded teams. So I'm going to go for a higher-scoring draw. I'm very neutral, 2-2.
0: Given that you play for them both, maybe that's got something to do with it.
1: Yeah, I've got to be in Bournemouth on Thursday night, so listen.
0: That's probably why. Martin, what's your prediction?
2: João Pedro back in the side. I can only see Chelsea winner. 2-0 minimum.
0: OK, 2-0. Chelsea, you're going for Asmir Begovic. Martin Kelly, thank you both so much.
1: Thank you, guys.
2: Cheers, Asmir.
0: All the best. That's our Sports World team then, with 4 live games now coming up in the Premier League. Our live commentary is Chelsea against Bournemouth with the former Manchester City and Spurs midfielder Michael Brown and Ian Dennis.
5: So far in the Premier League, in fact, they've been involved in 33 in all 7 in all competitions. As our referee, Sam Barrett, gets the game underway for Bournemouth in their red and black.

0: Black striped shirts, black shorts, playing from left to right as we look. So they're defending the shed end, they're attacking the Matthew Harding stand on the away side. For those of you who know your geography of Stamford Bridge, against the home side, who are wearing their royal blue shirts and shorts and white socks, as we welcome listeners to the BBC World Service. So wherever you are in the world, welcome to Stamford Bridge, where it's sunny in the capital. And it's a pleasure to have your company, 0-0 in the early stages. As Moises Caicedo back in the Chelsea starting 11, his first start of the season. He's only made one substitute appearance against Brighton, his former club previously. Martinez is in goal, a back three of Colwell, Lacroix, Achimpong, Neto and Chavarria are the wing-backs. Caicedo and Jordan Henderson in the centre of midfield, and a front three of Rodgers, Pedro and Cole Palmer, who's on the ball now and powering his way forward for Chelsea to the edge of the area, enters the box, turns, maybe looks for a shooting opportunity, pulls it back for Henderson, and Henderson scores in off the left-hand post. Cole Palmer was the driving force, and Jordan Henderson, on just his second appearance, with his first goal for Chelsea, gives them a lightning start, 1-0. Wow. But we're not going racing. Sorry, we're not going to Michael, we're going racing. John Hunt.
1: Great start for Chelsea. We're off in the Dewhurst as well. All happening here just after 3 o'clock. This is the Dewhurst Stakes, the biggest two-year-old race in the entire calendar. The favourite Desert Castle settles down in third place. He's racing in behind his stablemate Jassas, who leads them in the early stages. But importantly, Desert Castle is directly behind Darkness Falls, who's in second. The two big guns keeping a very close eye on each other. Looks like Desert Castle will try and make a move whenever Darkness Falls does. To halfway behind them, Great Barrier Reef is in fourth place, and Gentle Hurricane is just about the back marker. So they race on now, 2 furlongs left to go. Darkness Falls tries to quicken things up. Desert Castle tries to go with him. Great Barrier Reef is next. Jassas now under a little bit of pressure. They bunch up. Furlong left to go in the Dewhurst Stakes, and it's a tight battle, this. Darkness Falls and Desert Castle. Darkness Falls and Desert Castle. Darkness Falls just too strong at the moment. Line coming up. Darkness Falls won the Dewhurst by a head from Desert Castle. Great Barrier Reef in third. So Desert Castle tastes defeat for the first time. The Dewhurst Stakes goes to Aidan O'Brien, and Darkness Falls.
0: And as you come back to us here at Stamford Bridge, Chelsea with another beauty have increased their lead. Bournemouth have been blown away in these opening 3 minutes. Morgan Rodgers with a sublime curling effort past the outstretched Petrovic. He could just do nothing about the Henderson opening goal. And Rodgers with another beauty, 2-0.
2: Wow, you just can't believe what happened. They've come out of the blocks. It initially starts with Cole Palmer. Excellent awareness as he just drifted right out to Neto. Good save. Then it's circulated again. And then as Rodgers gets the ball, he's waiting, he's looking. And he just flicks it towards that far corner. And there might have been another touch as it gets there, because initially there wasn't enough power on it. But they were relentless. They ring the box. Just get another look at it now as he just crosses it right towards that far corner. And as expected, it was an own goal. It was off a Bournemouth head.
0: You're
2: but
0: right.
2: What a start.
0: Antonio Silva has got down. So Rodgers will only get the assist. Players, they're actually checking the goal for a possible offside. They're checking this for a possible offside. That'll be Rodgers coming back from the offside position from the before he actually got the shot away. Whilst we're waiting for that, we'll go to Bristol Rovers Barnet in League Two. Owen Gwyneth.
3: Bristol Rovers with the opening goal. Bristol Rovers 1, Barnet 0. Ellis Harrison with the goal. Amazing run by Shackford down the right-hand side. Kettingen pulls it back. A bit of deflection, but Harrison there, the captain. Second goal of the season. Bristol Rovers 1, Barnet 0.
0: Barnet actually haven't lost in League 2 since March the 14th, but they're behind. Still, they're having a long check at this, Mike Brown.
2: Yeah, you just look as he's come back from an offside position. He was off the pitch, and as it gets circulated, he comes back, and it looks like he'd done his job. It was that far corner, wasn't it, and the silver. But is it a look?
0: Goal stands. Sam Barrett, after being involved in some dialogue with John Brooks, and the decision that there was no offside offence, and therefore that the goal stands. And for Bournemouth, they haven't been allowed to settle. I mean, the Henderson, we haven't even actually had your thoughts on the Henderson goal from that surging run from Palmer. First time finish, wasn't it? Right-footed from Henderson in off the left-hand post.
1: what we'd look at, I was just looking at the setup for Bournemouth, actually, and they'd gone in like a flat

0: four, Deno, Tavernier, Christy Adams and Brooks. And Evan Nielsen wasn't necessarily the nine. He was like the supporting striker off Ryan rather than Ryan out wide. And I'm thinking, God, is that brave? Is that something different? Are they going to be able to cope? Chelsea was so quick, drifted down the right-hand side, quick counter-attack. And it was Palmer, he's so clever, he's got such awareness, just flicks it inside to Henderson. He didn't have time to think about it. Snapshot, really central on the edge of the area. And he just curls it far corner, the weight was on, in off the post. What a start for Chelsea.
1: Well, this is what a start this game could be. This is Ryan here for Bournemouth. And from a tight angle, left-footed, rising drive, he blazed the ball over the crossbar and it goes out for a goal kick. I better rattle through the two teams because the way this game is going, haven't had a chance to do so yet with that race at Newmarket as well. Martinez in goal, back three of Colwell, Lacroix, Achimpong, Neto and Chavarria are the wing-backs, Caicedo and Henderson in the centre of midfield, Rodgers, Pedro and Palmer as the front three. Petrovic is in goal for Bournemouth, Smith, Silva, Hill and Trafair, Tavernier and Adams in the midfield with Ryan, Christie and Brooks, and Eva Nielsen is up front. Red and white, red and black striped shirts for Bournemouth. One of three sides in the Premier League as it resumes after that international break, still looking for a first win of this new season. And already Marco Rosa has got a very tall order and Chelsea look rampant every time they're coming forward. This is João Pedro, stopped there by Hill, plays it back to Achimpong over the halfway line, out towards the far side. Neto, who plays as the right wing back, and Cole Palmer, whose family and friends, I think, were surprising him at the side of the pitch as they came out on the day he signed that contract extension. Didn't actually see his reaction as the ball is played forward by Chavarria, looking for Rodgers and cut out, and it goes out of play for a throw.
0: Yeah, just going back to that second goal, sort of left-hand corner of the box, Rodgers just sort of looks to try and cross it, then he's thinking, right, can I curl it that far corner? It didn't have enough momentum, but Pedro just gets sort of in front of it, and then you just see Silva just get his head on it, and that's what then took it away from the goalkeeper, drifted right into that far corner, and that gave them the second.
1: Achimpong gave it away, but then won it back against Tavernier. Coming forward with Silva, his forward ball runs through towards Caicedo, makes such a massive difference for Chelsea, floats it out to this near side. Chavarria will roll the ball back. Colwell plays it now out to that far side, back inside to Neto. Looks for Palmer, who thought he was fouled. Still play continues. Sunderland, Brighton Hove Albion, Lee Blakeman.
2: 0-0, but Brighton have just had a big chance. Mix up at the back by Sunderland, allowed Diego Gomez in, through on goal. Roof's made himself big and made a big save to keep it at Sunderland 0, Brighton 0.
1: Silva with a header forward. Commentary on Sports Extra of Aston Villa Brentford. That's our alternative listening at 3 o'clock this Saturday afternoon as Hill clears and it goes straight through to Achimpong, who turns. So the first goal was 66 seconds. That's not the quickest goal. The fastest goal this season was 31 seconds of the Premier League season. João Pedro of Chelsea against Fulham. And the second goal was timed at 149 seconds. That's how quickly Bournemouth were blown away at Stamford Bridge. They trailed by 2-0. Mention that commentary at Villa Park on Sports Extra. Watching for us, Mas Faruqi.
3: Goalless. Brentford, though, almost playing themselves into a spot of bother in the early stages. A short back pass which Keller had to scramble away from the onrushing Jackson. Waiting for both sides to settle, really. It's Villa 0, Brentford 0.
1: In fact, for the time being, it's on Sports Extra 2. It will switch to Sports Extra once the qualifying for the Singapore Grand Prix is complete. I notice as well that Morgan Rodgers has now been credited with that goal. It initially, as Michael suspected, had gone down as an Antonio Silva own goal after 3 minutes, but there is now a correction on the video printer in front of me, and it has gone down as a Rodgers goal.
0: It was heading towards the corner, but was it going to get there? But I understand it was heading that way. It was unfortunate, but how good have Chelsea been? How did Bournemouth react? What's next? The setup was different, as we mentioned, and now they're starting to get a little bit of ball. Full credit to them, because you're then looking at the manager, go, right, what do I do? We're two in 3 minutes. Do I change? Do I look at something different? There were just two opportunities, two goals. We've got to stick to plan.
1: Palmer running forward. Palmer pulled down from behind, and a yellow card to Tavernier. So it's an early yellow for the Bournemouth player from Sam Barrett. Derby County are leading Wrexham by a goal.

0: 2-0 in the Championship, and York City, who've won all four home games in League Two, against a Northampton Town who are winless away from home, but a surprising scoreline in North Yorkshire, as Northampton Town have taken the lead. Tavernier then booked free kick for Chelsea. I've got to say that the way Cole Palmer has started in these opening 10 minutes, doesn't appear to have too many problems with that minor injury that made him withdraw from the England squad.
1: Now, Ian. It's been a good week for Palmer. Just as, contract.
0: Just as an observation. Henderson to take the free kick for... He's complaining that Tavernier's not back.
2: He is too close. He wants to whip it right around that corner from that wide position.
0: Henderson, right-footed, takes it. Into the penalty area it goes. Header away by Ryan. Picked up by Rogers. He delivers the cross. Into the penalty area it drops. Headed out by Silva. To Villa Park. There's been a goal. Masfarouki.
3: Brentford have the lead. Yarmolukh with the right-footed finish in the D. But such good work from Igor Thiago down the left-hand side in the build-up. Villa 0, Brentford 1.
0: You know about Brentford this season, they have scored first in all eight games. Here is Palmer, tries to thread it through, won't reach Pedro, took a deflection, goes behind for a corner kick. I've got to say, Cole Palmer has started exceptionally well.
2: Do you know what, he's just found himself in a position, number 10, drifting forward into the space. But what he does, he comes alive, checks his shoulder, he's really good at that, and then he's looking for slide passes, looking for something different, he's not afraid to do it. Wonderful start from him.
0: Chelsea lead by 2-0. 5 live in the World Service, also available on the BBC Sounds app. Corner kick far side, Neto swings this one in right down the throat and gathered in by Petrovic. Back to Villa Park, Maj, you've seen another goal.
3: Yeah, Villa level, Nicholas Jackson, nice finish, really good response from Villa. So Villa 1, Brentford 1.
0: 1-1 there, Ipswich Fulham is 0-0, as is Sunderland Brighton Hove Albion. Manchester United Tottenham Hotspur commentary at 5:30 with Conor McNamara and Chris Waddle in the commentary seat at Old Trafford.
2: Wasn't that supposed to be John Murray?
0: It was indeed. He's feeling a little under the weather.
2: Oh, he's not cancelled for a little sniffle, has he?
0: Well,
2: I've never done that. I've never missed a football game for one of those.
0: Have you not?
2: Just for clarity, right. Just put that out there.
0: Well, he's got a late fitness test that he's got to try and pass for the game at Liverpool Manchester City tomorrow.
2: What am I hearing? Yeah. Unbelievable.
0: Yeah. It might be more than that. You know, he might have developed a sore throat.
2: A cough.
0: Might not be able to speak. Who knows?
2: I can't. I've obviously lost for words. I don't know what to say.
0: Yeah.
2: It is good job the football's being excellent, by the way. You're going about Cole Palmer. Look what a holiday gives you to the Caribbean. He's fresh as, isn't he? As soon as he gets in.
0: Yeah. Maybe that's what John was missing. He's worked very hard. Ball over the top towards Eva Nilsson, and it goes through to Emi Martinez. Robbie Savage's Peterborough United against Leicester City have taken the lead. It's his first league game in charge. Details of it from Adam Whitty.
4: Yes, a dream start for him, as you say, Ian. Awuru Edwards with the goal, cutting in from the right to curl into the bottom right-hand corner. Lovely goal. It's been a very open game so far. Peterborough had only scored 4 goals leading into this game. They've now got a 5th. Leicester 0, Peterborough 1, 13 gone.
0: Peterborough without a win in 6. Stockport County 0, Barnsley 1 is also our latest score in League 1. 13 and a half minutes played. And Chelsea very, very comfortable after that rapid-fire start. Caicedo back to Emi Martinez. Emi Martinez, who kept 3 clean sheets in 3 starts for Argentina. Also playing in that final game for Lionel Messi against Benin on Tuesday, as Achimpong carries the ball forward to Pedro Neto. He will hope for an easy afternoon in the sunshine in West London with Emi Martinez, although, remember, Chelsea are in a run of 21 league fixtures without a clean sheet. As Caldwell goes back to Martinez, short sleeves, all in green, away towards our right-hand side, pings it out towards Neto, heads it in field, and there's Adams, as Bournemouth now come forward, looking for a way back in the game. Brooks lays it off, Christie pulls it, this is Smith. Alonso, though, is happy to see the shape of his side back with plenty of royal blue shirts, as there's been a goal at Vicarage Road in the Championship. Becky Ives.
5: It's gone to Burnley. They're ahead. Jacob Brunn-Larsen with the opener here after 12 minutes. The ball was won just at the top of the D. They just turned and faced goal. They had a shot, was deflected, went out wide. He cut it straight back across goal. Watford 0, Burnley 1.
0: Burnley, 11th of February, was their last league win.
2: Stop gloating, because I said it was it not November in the press room, so, you know.
0: I wasn't gloating, I was just pointing it out. Would I gloat?

0: We're just pointing out that you got it right. But you know, just there's a lot of talk about Neto playing in this, you know, this in this wing back role. But out of possession, if you actually look at it, the back four drops in, and it's very much a narrow four.
1: That's the voice of Michael Brown. Smith unable to carry the ball forward for Bournemouth. Stepping out of defence was Lacroix. Ball in played in field by Rogers towards Pedro, just outside the centre circle. Bournemouth, though, won it back and quickly got it out towards that far side, the left, and back towards Trafair. But because of the way that Chelsea are pressing, Bournemouth are forced to go back. A couple of tries for Chris Jones to tell us about in the Rugby Union at Franklin Gardens.
2: We've got two of the best fly halves in the world on show here, Denno. They've both been prominent. Try Northampton, Finn Smith, lovely move. Smith going in, couldn't convert. Then Finn Russell with a beautiful ball to Arthur Green, who made the break. Tom Carr Smith ran it in. Russell converted. Northampton 5, Bath 7 after 11.
1: Thank you, Chris. Commentary of that is on Sports Extra 3. It's a streaming service available through the BBC Sounds app. Tranmere Rovers 1, Rochdale 0 is the latest score in League 2. You're up to date with the goals as they go in. Nice tempo to the game, isn't it? Tavernier is now being released for Bournemouth in a bit of a foot race with Lacroix, and did that take a deflection off Lacroix? If it did, then Emi Martinez diving kept the ball from going behind for a corner kick, and I noticed then Lacroix tried to whip up the crowd at Stamford Bridge.
0: They've conceded so many goals and he's celebrating because they're 2-0 up, so you best be careful. You know, it's a little bit premature at this point, but strange to go and celebrate the fans after a little bit of a block.
1: Yes, especially given the, I mean, there's not a great deal of jeopardy in the game either, is there? 17 minutes played. Ipswich Fulham, Henry Moran.
3: Still goalless. Ipswich the better of the two sides. Julio Enciso with a curling shot just wide of Leno's goal. Ipswich 0, Fulham 0.
1: Luton Town have taken the lead at Wickham Wanderers. Wickham 0, Luton Town 1 is in League 1. And Rotherham United are leading Gillingham by a goal to nil in League 2. As the ball is picked up in the midfield with Tyler Adams, the American captain who made 4 appearances for his country during the international break. Evan Nielsen, who's dropped off. Ryan is actually playing ahead of him in that central position, and the ball is given away cheaply to Palmer, Pedro, Caicedo, and then Henderson hits it early towards Rogers. Cut out, though, by Hill. Smith tries to then get the better of Chavarria, who concedes the throw midway through the Chelsea half on this near side. The Bournemouth right as they play from left to right, trailing by 2-0. This is Antonio Silva, who's left of the centre circle and now finds Hill. Rangers Kilmarnock in the Scottish Premiership, Kenny Crawford.
4: 15-minute score and Rangers 1, Kilmarnock 0. It's a brilliant headed goal by Ryan Nadiri. He was in action for Czechia against England midweek. James Penrice from the left-hand side crossed in, and a downward header from Nadiri. His fifth goal of the season, Rangers 1, Kilmarnock 0.
1: Thank you, Kenny. Motherwell Celtic live on Sports Extra 2 from 12 tomorrow. I thought Kenny's voice was going to go during that report, didn't you?
0: Yeah, he's obviously a bit under the weather, but he's hard at work, isn't he?
1: You're not letting it lie. The big man finds out, you know. He has people who are listening.
0: I'm surprised. I've just said the message has not come through. I'm very surprised.
1: 2-0 to Chelsea.
0: Full credit to Bournemouth here, by the way.
1: Yeah.
0: Start to pop it around, get some movements, some good little play, with confidence coming forward. Now an opportunity for them, and they will believe there's goals. You can see that this Chelsea side don't look too solid.
1: Hill then to take a throw in that shaft of sunlight on this near side, the right. It's a looping throw in towards the near post, but it's headed away by that of Rogers. Volleyed clear by Caicedo and picked up by Adams for Bournemouth in their red and black striped shirts. And then Smith lets it come across his body, but it was Jordan Henderson who was the one leading the line, leading the charge and putting him under pressure and forcing then the Bournemouth right back to go back towards his goalkeeper. So 1-1 at Villa Park. 0-0 at Portman Road. And on Weir side, it remains Sunderland and Brighton goalless. But in the Championship, there's been a red card at Bolton Wanderers. Julia Bolt.
5: It's Bolton 0, Stoke 0, but Stoke down to 10 men. Maxi Taliaferro has been sent off for an awful challenge from behind on Killian Dong, who is now down getting some treatment. It's still goalless between Bolton and Stoke.
1: Crefair wins a corner for Bournemouth. There's been a try at the rugby. Chris Jones.
2: Yeah, great Bath response to that early Finn Smith try. First, Tom Carr-Smith going in, and his flat pass put in the wing.

0: Charlie Griffin magnificently converted from the touchline by Finn Russell. Northampton 5, Bath 14 after 15 eventful minutes.
1: Commentary, remember, Sports Extra 3. So this corner for Bournemouth as they trail 2-0 is on the far side, the left, in front of the Matthew Harding stand. It should be an in-swinger. Chelsea have got every Royal Blue shirt back. Tavernier to play it in low. Aimed towards Christie. Had his ankles wrapped. They're checking a penalty for that, are the referees. And then it's caught as the cross comes in by Martinez, two-handed. Did you see anything untoward?
2: No, I didn't actually. It's just that drifting, wasn't it? There's a short corner, front post, the set, and that's where normally you'd get that full whipped ball in, but they had to circulate it as Chelsea now just move the ball around, taking a little bit of a risk.
1: Is Caicedo, Chelsea playing out from the back. They are happy with the check complete for that VAR incident involving a potential penalty. Another goal at Vicarage Road for Becky Ives.
3: Is today the day? Burnley 2, Watford 0. Zeki Ndoumi with the second of the game within 20 minutes. It was actually a shot. It bobbled around the box. It was a bit of a rebound, but it was toe-poked home. They won't care how it goes in. It's just gone in. Watford 0, Burnley 2.
1: Is today the day, Michael?
2: For what?
1: For Burnley.
2: Let's hope so. It's been a long road.
1: Hearts 1, St Mirren 0 is the latest score in the Scottish Premiership. George Honeyman has been sent off for Blackpool in League 1. So they're away at Cambridge United. Cambridge United 0, Blackpool 0, but the midfielder has received an early red card. Used to play for Sunderland, that's where we're going next. Lee Blakeman.
4: Sunderland 0, Brighton 0. Sunderland with the best chance of the game so far. Lefebvre with a cross from the left as Brighton look to come close here. Isidore with a shot, hit the outside of the post via a deflection. Sunderland 0, Brighton 0.
1: Hill hits a long ball from defence, drops over the head of Brooks and allows Chavarria to clear for Chelsea. Flicked on by Rodgers, laid off by Pedro. They work it into the midfield. This is Palmer coming forward now out of the centre circle. Neto just hangs a little bit. Plays it inside towards Palmer. Nice first touch. Might come back towards Neto. Neto looks to get the shot away. That's blocked. Prodded goalwards by Henderson and drifts wide. He's saying it took a deflection on its way through. It was no more than an innocent prod, really. A little poke of the ball right-footed, but it was drifting goalwards and just drifted wide. Goal kick, 2-0 Chelsea.
2: No, it was clever. A little sort of flick with Neto. Palmer tries the nutmeg as it comes across after that block shot. You see Henderson just try to just flick it towards goal. Goalkeeper standing fixed to drift towards that far corner. It was close, you know.
1: Bottom of the table, Crawley Town have fallen behind at home to Chesterfield in League 2. Mansfield are leading Bromley by a goal to nil in League 1. You're up to date with the goals as they go in. 2-0 for Chelsea here at Stamford Bridge under the blue skies in London. Silver along the ground to Smith, the right back. Rodgers working hard. Pedro collects that ball from Rodgers and Henderson. Does a large 360-degree turn, gets it back from Caicedo, then passes the ball right-footed. Chavarria with a flick on this near left touchline towards Rodgers and back towards Henderson. But they are passing the ball quite quickly, Chelsea.
2: Yeah, they are. They've got intent. I was just speaking to someone before, saying, like, what's different now with Alonso? What you got to improve? You've got to make it tighter. You've got to see the games out a little bit better, obviously conceding far too many goals. I know the message was, he wants to entertain. He wants to still be on the front foot, wants to score goals. Well, he's certainly doing that.
1: Well, they've scored first now in 5 of their 6 Premier League games. Of the previous 4, they've won 2, they've drawn 1, and they've lost 1. Mansfield Town, as mentioned, are leading Bromley by a goal to nil. No other goals elsewhere as Chelsea come forward with Colwill. Colwill just stops and passes the ball to Henderson. Rodgers now takes over from Henderson, but the England teammates... Henderson still remains an option, and here he is just over the halfway line and passes the ball short and in field. Bournemouth have dropped off, everybody back behind the ball. Henderson to Colwill. He's approached by Eva Nielsen. Chavarria is the option on the left touchline. Smith, though, is tight behind him, and Chelsea are being forced back because of the way that Bournemouth are pushing them back downfield. Caicedo collects the ball on the edge of his own penalty area and then chips the ball towards Lacroix, and that just gives them a little bit of breathing space from the Bournemouth pressure.
2: They just want to start to play again, but as soon as they get into that middle third, they come alive. Neto just drifts out on that right-hand side, and then you've got Rodgers just drifts in little areas, which is so difficult for Smith.

0: Where does he go? Does he travel in? Does he just stays in between them? Palmer's just, a free spirit. They look so good, don't they? He wants to start to progress.
1: Here is Henderson lifting the ball forward, and it's a little wayward, and it goes out of reach of Pedro Neto, and it will be a throw to Bournemouth. They were back involved in European competition during the week. They will...

0: So Lavia will come on for Gaicedo, wouldn't it? You would think. Palestra waits, 4-1. And you would think that that would just take the game out of Bournemouth's reach midway through the second half. Crawley Town, who were 2-0 down, Crawley 2, Chesterfield 2, is a latest score in League 2. Caicedo steps into the challenge and wins the ball. And Palmer is being held, he's been pulled back, not once but twice. It's got to surely be a yellow card for Christie.
1: Do you want to know why? Because he's let it go. And then it's the next challenge that catches them, which was not much in it. So they're waiting for it at the edge of the area. Palmer's asking, though.
0: Surrounded by the referee is Sam Barrett. Chelsea have got a free kick. It was Antonio Silva who initially upended Cole Palmer to bring an abrupt end to that run. He's still complaining, his Cole Palmer, to Sam Barrett. Just over 20 minutes remaining. They've delivered the goals that we anticipated at the start of the season. And there indeed is the yellow card. He took his time. And he had to find him in the line as well, didn't he? But then as he pointed him out with his left hand, he brandished the yellow card with his right.
1: Palmer now just stood over the top of it, Henderson orchestrating. There's three men in that edge of the wall, just trying to block the goalkeeper's eye line. Palmer can go either way, as can Henderson. It's just right at centre, though, gives them both the option, doesn't it? Either that reverse one for the right foot, or Palmer just going over the top of that wall.
0: There's going to be a triple... We're still waiting for the double change to be made by Chelsea. There is going to be a triple change for Bournemouth. We're going to see Lewis Cook coming on. We're going to see Alvaro Rodriguez, the Uruguayan striker, coming on. And we're also going to see Juan Luis Sanchez, the right-back. So, meanwhile, for the free kick, Cole Palmer leaves it for Henderson! That's a brilliant goal by Jordan Henderson! What a stunning free kick! Right-footed, round the wall! Petrovic, no chance!
1: With a double as well, real quality. There was a few eyebrows raised around this place when Henderson came into the building. He wanted to assert a responsibility, a leadership to these wonderful, talented young players. As you know, just done that. He's also got two goals with real quality. I said it could go either way. Palmer, the little dummy, it goes right around the corner. Keeper desperately trying to get across, just gets a slight hand to it with that left hand, but the quality and the pace beat him.
0: That's a stunning free kick. There's been a goal in the Yorkshire Derby in League One, Mark Webber.
2: Huddersfield have doubled their lead, 2-0 up now. The goal scorer, Dennis City, Sanchez Fernandez, 6 yards out, nobody around him, no strike, Huddersfield 2, Sheffield Wednesday 0.
0: Stockport County 2, Barnsley 1 is the latest score in League One. We're going to Leicester, Adam Whitty.
3: Well, Leicester City have a goal back. They trail by 3-1 against Peterborough. Emil Reese with the goal, a sliding finish from across from the right. Four changes at the break for Leicester. They've created an improvement, but is it too late? 73 gone, Leicester 1, Peterborough 3.
0: Caicedo, with his first start of the season, comes off to a standing ovation, replaced by Lavia. We'll go to the rugby, Chris Jones.
4: 31 unanswered points for Northampton. They were 36-26 down. They now lead by 57 points to 41. They've scored 9 tries, hat-trick for Ollie Slighthome. 15 to go, Northampton 57, Bath 41.
0: Gian Pedro comes off, Marco Palestra will make his debut, the Italian right-back. That will allow Pedro Neto as a right wing-back to move into a forward position as he replaces Gian Pedro. Let's get an update from the Stadium of Light, Lee Blakeman.
5: Sunderland 0, Brighton 1. Sunderland trying to make the most of the extra man. Xhaka has cleared the bar twice from 25 yards out, and Fofana has hit one straight at Verbruggen, but it's still Sunderland 0, 10-man Brighton 1.
0: Lewis Cook has come on to replace Ryan Christie. And then the other changes are that Juan Luis Sanchez replaces Adam Smith. That is like for like at right back. And then the flurry of changes, they've got to be made within 10 seconds. It is Marcus Tavernier who goes off for Alvaro Rodriguez.

0: So we were able to get all the changes in as quickly as they happened, with 17 minutes remaining. I think the crowd is still buzzing after the quality of that goal from Jordan Henderson.
1: But not only that, Denno, you know, to score five goals when you're asking questions, that's a good return, isn't it, against this Bournemouth side. Caicedo getting a real good run out, 70 minutes or so. Javier just coming on, so that's worked well for him. And it's just allowed, obviously, Pedro with that double just to come off the pitch. Neto just going at the top of the pitch, is that number nine, that focal point. And you look at Bournemouth, they made those substitutions. Christie was excellent, gets a yellow card. He probably thinks, well, might need to keep him for another day. Don't want any more problems as the game runs away and gets any worse. He doesn't want to get frustration and take that red card.
0: Well, they have conceded the most goals in the Premier League this season now with 13, but at least they're in credit with this five-goal haul here at Stamford Bridge. 16 minutes remaining. Update from Villa Park, Masfarouki.
2: Well, the Villa fans were on their feet because they thought Brendier had scored, but he put a shot wide at the right post, so great chances for both sides in the second half now. It's really opened up, but it remains Villa 1, Brentford 1.
0: Patrick Bamford has scored a second of the afternoon at Bramall Lane. Sheffield United lead Lincoln City by 3-0 in the Championship. Here are the latest scores as we go through all the divisions. Dundee United still lead Hibs by 1-0. Falkirk 1, Dundee 1, Hearts 4, St Mirren 0. And Rangers going to the top of the table as they lead Kilmarnock at Ibrox by 3-0. Eva Nilsson for Bournemouth. Out wide, Wanloo runs forward now for Bournemouth, powers on as well, Ryan on that far side. But it's strange as well because despite being 3-1 down, they were the side pressing, and then that fourth goal, it's all unravelled as a cross goes in towards Alvaro Rodriguez, the Uruguayan, but it's claimed by Emi Martinez. Michael Brown.
1: He's down, isn't he? Is he holding sort of his groin area with his left hand, whether he's just had to sort of jump out of the way and he's slightly pulled it, or whether he's been caught with the contact of it. Good ball in from that right-hand side. But as you said, just as Bournemouth are developing, they had to score, they had to counter. And didn't they just do that, didn't they, down that left? And then that gap with the free kick. Obviously, Cole Palmer causing problems centrally. Emi Martinez has got an issue here. I think there's a bit more of a more contact, really. He won't want to make sort of any risk with him, will they, at this stage? He knows his body better than anyone you would imagine now.
0: It's always the concern as well for those players on international duty coming back from South America, all the long-haul travel, and then straight away, within a matter of days, you're thrust into the action. Martinez then is being tended to. Gives us an opportunity to rattle through League Two. The results earlier, Oldham 0, Accrington 0, Swindon 0, Crewe 1, they were the results. These are the latest scores. Bristol Rovers still lead Barnet by 1-0. They could be losing their unbeaten tag for this season and could be their first defeat since mid-March. Cheltenham 0, Salford City 0. Crawley 2, Chesterfield 2. So actually, as it stands, Crewe going to the top, went to the top of the table with that 1-0 victory at the County Ground. Crawley bottom of the table 2, Chesterfield 2. Crawley were 2-0 down. Fleetwood could be ending Walsall's unbeaten start to the season. They lead by 1-0, do Fleetwood. Newport County 0, Colchester 0. Port Vale, they're leading Grimsby by 1-0. Rotherham 1, Gillingham 3. Shrewsbury 0, Exeter 0. Tranmere 1, Rochdale 1. York City 0, Northampton 1. And there's been a goal now at Bristol Rovers, Owen Gwynnett.
3: Bristol Rovers 1, Barnet 1. Totally against the run of play. Attacking down the left-hand side. Cross from the left to the right. Adam Senior free at the far post. Tap in. It's all even. Bristol Rovers 1, Barnet 1.
0: Cheltenham are down to 10 men as they're drawing 0-0 at home to Salford City. Ben Stevenson has been sent off. And Barnet looking to try and keep that unbeaten run going. Pedro Neto is waiting to come back onto the field of play. So they're down to 10 at the moment, are Chelsea, but they're leading by 5-1. 2 goals from João Pedro. And the more unlikely source of a couple of goals is that of Jordan Henderson. Here is Adams for Bournemouth. They've got League One and the Championship to bring you. Sports report on its way. Lavia tidies up in the midfield. Henderson, he played 217 minutes for Belgium, including 2 starts for France, so he'd have been glad of some action as Alvaro Rodriguez wraps the ball into the penalty area.

0: area, and it cannons away off the knees of Henderson, and behind as Bournemouth attack from right to left for a corner kick.
1: Yeah, Trifurda on the left-hand side plays it quick. Rodriguez comes across, fires the ball. This is sort of the central area. There's that man, Henderson. He'd be pinching himself, won't he? He's thinking, right, I'm coming in to help the team, just to get them organised to score two. Wow.
0: Scored one goal for Brentford last season in his 33 appearances. Cook with a corner kick for Bournemouth, goes deep. Martinez shows no sign of any injury. It's a good take and an underarm throw out to Pedro Neto, who has Palestra ahead of him, and he runs into trouble in Ganondoke. Tried to be brought down there by Pedro Neto. That was a cynical trip. Palestra is back to his feet. Bournemouth then out towards that far side. Then they pass the ball back. News of that development at Cheltenham, sending off Nikesh Raghani.
2: Cheltenham 0, Salford 0. It's Ben Stevenson of Cheltenham who was sent off for a professional foul. He was the last man just on the edge of the box. And there's not been much in this game, but it might liven up now. Cheltenham 0, Salford 0.
0: Also in League 2, Newport County have broken the deadlock. They lead Colchester United by a goal to nil. I'll give you the League 1 scores. The results in that division: Notts County 1, Oxford United 2. Notts County without a win in 5. Plymouth, the leaders, with a 95th minute winner, beat Wimbledon by 2-1. But that lead has been narrowed because Huddersfield Town are still leading Sheffield Wednesday by 2-0. Bradford City 0, Leyton Orient 0 at Valley Parade. Michael Duff's first game in charge since he replaced Graham Alexander. Doncaster Rovers 1, Burton Albion 0. Huddersfield 2, Sheffield Wednesday 0, Leicester 1, Peterborough 3, MK Dons 0, Reading 3, Mansfield 2, Bromley 1, Stevenage 1, Wigan 0. Stockport County have come from behind. They lead Barnsley 2-1, Wickham 0, Luton Town 3, and Cambridge United 0, Blackpool 0. Blackpool, who were down to 10 men as early as the 6th minute. Goal at Villa Park, Masfarouki.
3: Delirium here because Villa have come from behind to lead this one with 15 minutes to play. John McGinn, the captain, putting them 2-0 in front of the home fans as well. Villa 2, Brentford 1.
0: Commentary of that is on Sports Extra. Bournemouth 5-1 down here on 5 Live. 10 yards in from the right touchline, have got a free kick. Referee Sam Barrett is calling a couple of players towards him. Even Nielsen is one of them, for a little bit of pushing and shoving.
1: Yeah, there's a bit of pushing and shoving as the ball's waiting to come in, but when he gets into that situation, it's a wide free kick for the referee now. Just let it go, shout it. You don't have to bring them over and stop it, make it a right drawn-out process. You can do it quickly, but now it's all about the delivery now for Bournemouth.
0: Cookland to take it. His arms go out wide, delivers it right-footed, comes off the head of Chavarria on the far side, gathered by Pedro Neto, hits it long towards the halfway line. Hearts 5, St Mirren 0, MK Dons 0, Reading 4, the latest scores. As we will go to Preston Millwall, just mentioned that Graham Alexander, Michael Duff replacing McValley Parade, his first game in charge at Deepdale. And Adam, you've seen a goal.
2: His Preston team are a goal down to Millwall. Camille Negley with a low right-footed shot into the bottom corner. North End have looked fragile and they're 1-0 down to Millwall.
0: This is Evan Nielsen into the area. Alvaro Rodriguez looks to try and get a shooting opportunity. Pulls it back into the area. Adams can't get a sight of goal just outside the D. Chelsea working hard to try and keep Bournemouth at bay. Chelsea lead 5-1. Evan Nielsen swings over the cross, caught by Emi Martinez. Walsall then have equalised to protect their unbeaten record. Fleetwood 1, Walsall 1. And there are no other goals to tell you about. But I'll rattle through the latest scores in the Championship. Where the three results earlier were Charlton 1, Bristol City 1, Swansea City, the leaders, beat Norwich by 2-1 and came from behind. West Brom 0, Birmingham 1. Latest scores to follow after a goal at Villa Park, Masfarouki.
3: Another equaliser, Brentford now. So it's 2-2. Aya, Maisie run forward, took a deflection as it went in at the back of the net past Suzuki. But it's Villa 2, Brentford 2.
0: Danny Welbeck and Estevao awaiting to come on. He scored his first goal for Brazil during the international break against India, did the teenager Estevao. And Danny Welbeck still looking for his first goal in the Premier League since he arrived at Stamford Bridge. On the stretch, Lavia can't hold off the Bournemouth attack. Rodriguez out towards Gannon Doak, left-hand side, there's the step over. Tries to take it away from Achimpong, stands over the cross, it drifts behind for a goal kick. And as whilst this double change is being made, there's a little bit of a handshake between Welbeck and

0: Estevao, Bournemouth are also going to make one final change as well. Let's get an update from the rugby. Chris Jones.
1: 112 points now. Actually, Hutchinson could be in for Saints. He scored. Northampton are going to bring up 70. Every single member of the Saints backline who started are going to have a try if this one stands. And if it's given, it's under the post. It's going to be 71-48. It's been ruled out. Not quite sure why. But Northampton have 10 tries in total. Alex Cole's got their last. It's 64 Northampton to Bath's 48. We've still got 5 to play. And it's only 15 points off an all-time Prem record for points scored in the game, Ian.
0: Thank you, Chris. Morgan Rogers makes way for Danny Welbeck. That goal today, after finally being credited to Morgan Rogers, was his 50th club goal of his career. And Estevao replaces Pedro Neto. Julio Soler is going to be coming on for Bournemouth, and the player who's going to be coming off is Trafair as Cheltenham Salford City. Nick Eshragani, League Two.
2: Where it's Cheltenham Town 0, Salford City 1. Salford making the most of having an extra man. George Grant with the goal after some good work down the right-hand side. They've got 5 minutes to hang on here and they'll be top of the table again. Cheltenham 0, Salford 1.
0: Yeah, that would take them a point clear of Crewe, but we'll stay in League 2 because Bristol Rovers and Barnet, it's been a bit of a busy period.
3: It has been.
0: Owen Gwynedd.
3: Bristol Rovers 1, Barnet 2. Let me go through it one by one. Adam Senior with the equaliser. Then Tommy Lee was red carded. And in the last few seconds, Barnet have just gone ahead. An absolute stunner by Zach Williams. The ball bouncing just out of the box. Smashed in, top corner. Rovers 1, Barnet 2.
0: 5 minutes remain of normal time. Here, as promised, are the latest scores in the Championship. Blackburn 2, Cardiff 1, Bolton 0. The 10 men of Stoke City 2. They were set down to 10 as early as the 20th minute and then since added two goals against Bolton. Derby lead Wrexham 1-0, Middlesbrough 1, Wolves 0. Middlesbrough could be going 4 unbeaten. Preston 0, Millwall 1 as we've just heard. Sheffield United lead Lincoln City by 3-0. Watford 0, Burnley 3 as a looping header from Ivan Nielsen is off target. That could be Burnley's first league win since the 11th of February. To the Premier League next, Ipswich, Henry Moran.
4: Ipswich 0, Fulham 1. Fulham on course for a first win of the season thanks to Ryan Sessegnon's goal. It's Ipswich pushing for an equaliser, but it remains Ipswich 0, Fulham 1.
0: Brighton, remember, are down to 10 men. Are they still leading at Sunderland? Lee Blakeman.
5: They are. Sunderland pushing for an equaliser. Mukiele with a shot from the edge of the area took a deflection. Verbruggen moved to the left side of his 6 yards area, made the claim, and that's the best that Sunderland have been able to muster so far as they search for an equaliser. Brighton still lead 1-0.
0: 5-1 here to Chelsea. Aston Villa 2, Brentford 2. Earlier, Arsenal came from behind to beat Leeds United by 2-1. Commentary on its way from Old Trafford. Manchester United, Tottenham at 5:30. Achimpong to Lacroix. Lacroix back with Martinez, Jordan Henderson running back under pressure from Lewis Cook, sees it to Lacroix, and Lacroix will clear. Here's the voice of Michael Brown.
6: Yeah, it's just open now. Bournemouth are just desperately trying to get a goal, but I just feel if they open up too much that this Chelsea team, Henderson tireless there in the end, defensive duties. Martinez just takes his time, has seen the game out. And at 5-1, where do you go with it? Chelsea in no rush whatsoever. This Bournemouth side very, very frustrated. Yes, they showed some promise to come back into the game at 3-1. It looked like they were going to get somewhere. And then they got counter-attacked. Really, the start of the first half and the second half, those sucker punch goals, Deno. I mean, it's so quick, isn't it, at the start of each half.
0: Well, when Andoni Iraola first took charge of Bournemouth in 23-24, they actually went 9 games without a win. It arrived eventually against Burnley in late October. And Marco Rosa, who has replaced the Spaniards, signing that 3-year deal in the summer, is now going to have his opening 6 games in the Premier League season without a win. As Cole Palmer, who signed a new contract, comes off to a standing ovation to be replaced by Malo Gusto. A goal at Portman Road, Henry Moran.
4: An equaliser for Ipswich, what a goal, a bolt from the blue, it's the young fullback who's got it, Ouattara from distance, smashing the ball past the outstretched hand of Leno, and it's Ipswich 1, Fulham 1.
0: Rob Noffman, our producer, has been doing some homework. I wondered why he'd been so quiet next to me to my right. Jordan Henderson last scored 2 goals in a single match on December the 4th. 2013 whilst playing for Liverpool against Swansea.

0: Also in a 5-1 win at Anfield. Michael Brown doesn't seem too impressed.
1: I am impressed. I'm just watching. There's a few little bits of movement below us, but yeah, for him to get it, obviously just gives the ball away.
0: Alvaro Rodriguez gets the shot and came off the touch of Henderson behind for a corner kick. Shrewsbury nil, Exeter 1 is a late goal in League 2. A goal at Vicarage Road in the Championship, Becky Ives.
2: Burnley 4, Watford 0. Marcus Edwards came on as a substitution. He's just scored an absolute brilliant goal from distance on the volley to make Burnley's afternoon. Watford 0, Burnley 4.
0: And complete the misery, I was imagined, for a number of Watford supporters at Vicarage Road. Corner kick to Bournemouth, who trailed by 5-1. Cook to take it. It's an in-swinger, headed out by Lacroix. Not sure it tells the full story, does it, this scoreline? Gallandoak back in, and caught by Emi Martinez.
1: But this is what we've knew about these players, right? They've got real ability, a real quality about this Chelsea side. Just overall, we know there's a sustainability that they're a little bit fragile. So from there on, you know, when you put it into key areas, they're going to score goals. I think that's the point with the quality they have. So clinical, weren't they?
0: Yeah, Wrexham have equalised at Derby in the Championship. Derby 1, Wrexham 1. Stockport County now lead Barnsley 3-1. And Dundee have got an injury time potential winner at Falkirk. Falkirk 1, Dundee 2 is the latest score of the Scottish Premiership. 60 seconds remaining. Sam Barrett, the referee, gives a free kick in favour of Chelsea over on that far side. And after going 3 Premier League games without a win, Xabi Alonso is going to see this Chelsea side with a resounding victory get 3 more points on the board as we go to Kenny Crawford at Ibrox.
3: And it's a deserved goal for the visitors. Rangers 3, Kilmarnock 1. Nicky Clesencio with a nice low finish into the bottom right corner after being set up by Tyrese John-Jules. Kelly have dominated the second half. Rangers are still going to go top of the league, it seems. But a good goal from Kelly. Rangers 3, Kilmarnock 1.
0: Thank you, Kenny. Number of the supporters around Stamford Bridge are just drifting towards the exits. It was Ipswich 1, Fulham 1. There's been a late goal at Portman Road. Henry Moran.
4: Pandemonium at Portman Road. Dara O'Shea with a near post header after a free kick from the left-hand side. And Fulham, so close to their first win of the season, are staring at defeat. Ipswich now lead by 2-1.
0: Fourth time in their history, then they'll go to a start of the season, 6 games without a win, as there's been a goal in the Yorkshire Derby at Huddersfield. Mark Webber.
5: An own goal giving Sheffield Wednesday hope because it's 2-1 now. It's come from the head of Ibani Boat. He was in the area as the ball came in, knocked it into his own net. Huddersfield 2, Sheffield Wednesday 1.
0: Sheffield Wednesday before today were unbeaten in 5 in League 1. Their neighbours Sheffield United have beaten Lincoln City by 3-0. We're in stoppage time here at Stamford Bridge. And Chelsea have got a free kick, and there's cries of shoot for Jordan Henderson. He's about 6 yards forward of the centre circle. Chelsea fans were encouraging to go with a rather ambitious effort. So in the Premier League, Ipswich 2, Fulham 1, Aston Villa 2, Brentford 2, Sunderland 0, Brighton 1, and Chelsea leading Bournemouth by 5-1. Michael Brown.
1: Yeah, just there now, wasn't it? Henderson, who done it with some goal, wasn't it? The goalkeeper sort of on his edge of the 6-yard area. I mean, he's like 40 yards out. Well, a little bit of humour for a hat-trick for Henderson. Just wasted again. That was typical, wasn't it? The frustration's finally hit home for this Bournemouth side, who've had some good play, but nowhere near enough. It was the quality of Chelsea just shone through. But we've been treated to goals, Denno. We thought we might be.
0: We certainly have. The league leaders of League 2, Salford, were 1-0 up at Cheltenham, who were down to 10 men, remember. There's been a goal. Nikesh Raghani.
6: And it's a second for Salford City. Cheltenham 0, Salford 2. Salford securing all 3 points to see them back up to the top of League 2, it looks like. Grant with another distance strike, which was deflected. Cheltenham 0, Salford 2.
0: Leicester City 1, Peterborough United 3 is how it's finished. So Robbie Savage has engineered Peterborough's first win in 7 to cause problems for Leicester City against his former club. It's finished York City 1, Northampton 1, Port Vale 1, Grimsby 0. All the results are coming in as Estevao had a tight effort that he blazed well over the bar.
1: Yeah, it was a long ball into the channel. Estevao just got into a good position. We've seen a couple of finishes like that today. He tried to go near post, he was under pressure, so he just went over the bar. But after that, the flag did come up anyway.

0: There's been a late goal at Sunderland, Lee Blakeman.
1: And the 10 men of Brighton have won it. Sunderland 0, Brighton 2. Hadjam into the area, left side, fired it hard and low against Roofs. He's mobbed by his teammates, and Brighton are going to make it 3 wins in a row. It's Sunderland 0, Brighton 2.
0: And that'll be 4 without a win for Sunderland. Another goal at Bristol Rovers, Owen Gwynnett.
2: Bristol Rovers 1, Barnet 3. The hosts have capitulated. Chimanga with his 5th goal of the season, rubbing salt in the wound. And again, the Bristol Rovers will be wondering how they'll go on to have lost this one. Bristol Rovers 1, Barnet 3.
0: Rangers have beaten Killy by 3-1. Hearts have beat St Mirren by 5-0. We're playing out stoppage time here at Stamford Bridge, where Chelsea lead 5-1. What will be your overriding thoughts of this game then, Michael Brown?
3: Well, it's just about starting games. There's a manager who says, you know what, let's go for it, let's entertain. And he has been caught out, but regards to us coming to watch it and the neutrals, really, really exciting, those two early goals. And then to do it again at the start of the second half, I mean, it's really set the tone, hasn't it? Henderson, really, the standout, to be able to get 2 goals. You said, was it back in 2013 since he'd done it? But when you've got the quality of Pedro at the top of the pitch, anywhere in those areas, you know he's going to finish it off.
0: If you think back the end of last season, they drew their last final 2 games of the last campaign. So this will be 8 Premier League matches without a win for Bournemouth, who remain in trouble. Late goal at Bolton in the Championship, Julia Bold.
4: It's now Bolton 1, Stoke 2 in the final few minutes of added time, but it'll probably only be a consolation. Thelios Bear in front of goal. He's put it in the back of the net. Bolton 1, Stoke 2.
0: So elsewhere in the Premier League, still 2-2 at Villa Park between Villa and Brentford. Ipswich 2, Fulham 1, Sunderland 0, the 10 men of Brighton and Hove Albion 2, commentary to come from Old Trafford. They're almost queuing to get out now inside this main stand. In fact, that goal has been ruled out at Bolton. So Bolton 0, Stoke City 2. Sam Barrett, the referee, just a question of just playing out time, isn't it? For this game, Middlesbrough have beaten Wolves by a 0-2. Fulham beaten in the Championship. We're going back to Bolton, actually. Julia Bolt.
4: Yeah, I think it was confusion with the screen here. The goal looked to have been ruled out. It was taken off the big screen in the stadium, but it is now. It's been put back on. So it's still Bolton 1, Stoke 2.
0: Thank you, Julia. And here is the full-time whistle at Stamford Bridge. And Chelsea, after going 3 Premier League games without a win, back on track with 3 points to leave Bournemouth still searching for their first victory of this Premier League season. Michael Brown.
3: Yeah, it's all about putting the ball in the net. It wasn't really tons and tons of chances for Chelsea, that's for certain, but when they got into the areas, they didn't disappoint. They were quick, they were out of the blocks. A wonderful start. We've seen some real quality moves from them. Yes, they still look a little bit fragile defensively. That needs to get better if they're going to progress in this Premier League, but a wonderful afternoon for Chelsea.
0: 2 up inside the opening 3 minutes. And
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6: Never a good time to lose, Ian Dennis, but at least we got all the way to the full-time whistle. Ian Dennis and Michael Brown, our commentary team today, as Chelsea were 5-1 winners over Bournemouth, who are still searching for their first win the season. So as Ian was describing, those Chelsea fans making their way to their exits, very happy with what they've seen. A delighted Jordan Henderson. I can see him now shaking hands with his teammates and with the Bournemouth players as well. After scoring twice today, that stunning free kick second goal with Morgan Rogers and João Pedro with his brace as well. It's now 5 goals and 3 assists in 6 Premier League games for the Brazilian this season. And Bournemouth, with Ivan Nielsen getting the goal to get them back to 3-1. It was no comeback on the cards, though, for Bournemouth. And Marco Rosa still searching for his first win. Success, then, for Chelsea. And success, and what a turnaround for Ipswich Town. They have beaten Fulham. Henry Moran.
2: Oh, what a turnaround. With 2 minutes remaining, it looked as though Fulham, thanks to Ryan Sessegnon's goal, were going to get their first win of the season, but not a bit of it. Abdul Attara, young Ivorian fullback, smashing the ball in from distance. That levelled it up. Then in added time, captain Dara O'Shea nodding home at the near post from a free kick from the left-hand side. It's a 3rd win of the season for Ipswich. Fulham have never gone 6 games at the start of a season without a win in the top flight. Now they have.

0: It finishes Ipswich 2, Fulham 1.
1: Henry, thank you. Ipswich then with 9 points on the board. Brighton are in third on 13 points, two behind Arsenal and Manchester City. The full-time whistle has just gone at the Stadium of Light and Fabian Hertzler's side have won today. Maxime de Kuyper opened the scoring for them. Pascal Strijk with a red card just after they'd scored that opening goal. But as we heard during our commentary, it was the Algerian Jawan Hajim who scored in added on time to give Brighton their 2-0 victory. Still playing at Villa Park, 2-2. Is there going to be a late winner? Villa thought they'd got that through John McGinn, but Christoph Ayer's goal for Brentford, their equaliser, means they're still playing at Villa 2, Brentford 2. Augsburg's Robin Thalhaeuser scored the fastest goal in Bundesliga history after just 8 seconds against Bayern Munich. Bayern had to equalise twice in that match through Ismail Saibari and Nathaniel Brown to earn a 2-2 draw to stay in second place in Germany. Elsewhere, Bayer Leverkusen in fourth got the better of Mainz in a 7-goal thriller. They won 4-3 away from home. Hamburg scored in stoppage time to beat 10-man Hoffenheim 3-2. And there were wins for Union Berlin and for Stuttgart. Still one apiece in La Liga between Alaves, who are down to 10, and Atletico Madrid. If that result stays the same, then Barcelona will have a 4-point lead heading into the game against Getafe, which kicks off at 16:30 GMT. Radio Catalunya's Ernest Macià is with us now. And Ernest, it's Barca going for 8 wins out of 8, free scoring, 31, the average over 4 per game. What is going so right for Barca this season?
2: Well, that they have a team that all the talent is 1 year older, and the talent we've seen it very well progressively growing, not just in FC Barcelona academy and first team, but also with the national team. We've seen the World Cup, we've seen in this FIFA window that these players are amazing, and this window reminds this fresh sensation of being on top of the hill, and I think that this empowered young players, I think, well, Lamine Yamal today, Pedri won't play finally, but Dani Olmo will for sure, Rodri. These players are amazing. Cubarsí's not starting, but I think that he will be on the, he will be on the bench. So I think that this Barcelona team, the season is very long, but still has very fresh the sensation of being a dominant force in the world of football, and I think that this has a lot to do with how these talents are gaining experience at all domains. So I think it's a reminder that here there's a team that will possibly mark an era, will impact for several years ahead.
1: Ernest, thank you. Barcelona to come later then. They play Getafe. It's Real Madrid in action against Villarreal in Spain's La Liga. Back to the Premier League then. Let's go and hear about Aston Villa and Brentford. It finished 2-2 at Villa Park. Masfarouki.
3: Both goals in the second half, Lee. John McGinn's and then Christopher Ayer's equaliser 2 minutes later, taking deflections to help them pass the keepers. That took it to 2-2. Roles reversed from the first half when Brentford took the lead to Yarmolukh before then conceding themselves 2 minutes later to a Nicholas Jackson effort. Full-time Villa 2, Brentford 2.
1: Maz, thank you. And confirmation then in the Premier League. Chelsea 5-1 winners over Bournemouth in our live commentary game. 2-2, as you've just heard, between Aston Villa and Brentford. Ipswich coming from behind with those late goals to beat Fulham 2-1, who are still searching for their first win and under Alvaro Arbeloa. And Brighton in third, 2 points behind the joint leaders Arsenal and Manchester City after they beat Sunderland 2-0 at the Stadium of Light in the early game. Champions Arsenal 2-1 winners against Leeds United. We've got Manchester United against Tottenham Hotspur to come. We'll be at Old Trafford in the next hour of Sports World. We've reaction to Max Verstappen's victory in the sprint race in Singapore on the way as well, all after the latest news.
4: BBC News with Eileen McHugh. Police in the Indian capital Delhi say more than 7,000 people have been detained during demonstrations against alleged misconduct by electoral authorities. Activists from the youth-led Cockroach Junta Party and other opposition parties had called for a protest against the election chief, saying the revised voter list favoured the governing BJP. Azadeh Mashiri is in Delhi.
5: 130 million names have been removed from voter rolls so far. The BJP government and the Election Commission say they are removing duplicate and ineligible entries.

0: The past week has seen protests in Delhi, but this was the first organised by the Cockroach Junta Party. The newly formed CJP forced the education minister to resign this summer and extracted a rare concession from the prime minister. The question is no longer will the group survive, but can they do it again?
1: The Palestinian president, Mahmoud Abbas, has cancelled next month's legislative elections and set a new date, 11 months from now, for both legislative and presidential elections. He blamed obstacles posed by Israeli measures for the postponement. The last elections in the Palestinian territories were held 20 years ago and won by Hamas. Yemeni Houthis have carried out a new missile attack on Riyadh's international airport in Saudi Arabia. Hospital sources say dozens of people were injured and five Saudi nationals are in intensive care. David Bamford reports.
2: There were reports on Saturday that Riyadh Airport was being evacuated, and shortly after came the sound of a loud explosion. It follows attacks on the airport earlier this week that killed four people and damaged a Saudi plane. Etihad and Qatar Airways have cancelled multiple flights to Riyadh for Sunday and Monday. In Yemen, military officials say government forces backed by the Saudis are advancing against Houthi forces near the Bab al-Mandab Strait, a key oil transit route. Houthi channels claim they've repelled the attack.
1: The EU's foreign policy chief has criticised America's decision to suspend sanctions on Russian diesel, saying it would help fund the war on Ukraine. Kaya Kallas said it was not the time to ease pressure on Russia. On Friday, President Trump struck a deal with Vladimir Putin to release Russian diesel onto US and global markets. Here's Joe Inwood.
3: A gift to Putin. That was how President Zelensky described Donald Trump's announcement that Russia will be releasing about 100,000 barrels of diesel a day to US and global markets. Speaking at a rally in New York State, the US president said it would bring down soaring US diesel prices, although many analysts say it will not have a significant impact. The move comes just 3 weeks after Donald Trump signed a bill allowing for sweeping new tariffs against countries which bought Russian oil and gas. The US, it seems, will now be doing the very thing that law was designed to prevent.
1: World News from the BBC. Reports from northern Ethiopia say government forces and allied militia have been seen entering the town of Adigrat 3 days after Tigray rebels withdrew. Addis Ababa said troops from neighbouring Eritrea had invaded Tigray in support of the rebel TPLF. Eritrea denies the allegations. Richard Kagoi is in Nairobi.
4: The return of government troops to the strategic town of Adigrat marks another step in Ethiopia's push to regain control of the Tigray region after retaking the regional capital, Mekele, earlier in the week. The conflict erupted last month following months of tensions between the government in Addis Ababa and Tigrayan leaders. Reports of Eritrean troop movements have raised fears of a wider regional conflict. Ethiopia accuses Eritrea of backing rebel forces opposed to Prime Minister Abiy Ahmed's government. But Asmara rejects the claims and says Ethiopia has repeatedly threatened to invade its territory and seize the Red Sea port of Assab.
1: Brazilian prosecutors have filed an unprecedented lawsuit against a local subsidiary of the oil giant Shell and are demanding compensation for the devastating floods of 2 years ago. More than 180 people died and more than 500,000 were displaced in the state of Rio Grande do Sul. Taiwan's leader has used the island's National Day to assert that increased defence spending is aimed at deterring war, not provoking it. Lai Ching-te said peace cannot rely solely on wishes and Taiwan would not accept subordination in the face of what he termed authoritarian expansion. A group of Buddhist monks have held a rally in Kandy in central Sri Lanka against the removal of a convicted monk's religious robes while in prison. The controversial hardline monk, Galagoda Ati Nyanasara, is serving 6 years for contempt of court, and the authorities had given him regular prison attire instead of his traditional saffron robes. The protesting monks also called for his release. BBC News.
5: Thanks to Eileen McHugh. This is Sports World on the BBC World Service with Lee James. These are the headlines from today in the Premier League. Champions Arsenal fight back to end Leeds' unbeaten start to the season.
6: Lovely flick. Guimaraes! Oh, it's a beautiful goal! It's the stuff of champions. Arsenal turn the game around.
5: Arsenal now level on points with Manchester City, who go to Anfield on Sunday. 10-man Brighton win 2-0 at Sunderland and stay third. João Pedro and Jordan Henderson both score twice as Chelsea thrash Bournemouth.

0: Cole Palmer leaves it for Henderson. That's a brilliant goal by Jordan Henderson. What a stunning free kick. Right footed, round the wall. Petrovic, no chance. And Chelsea hit Bournemouth with a five-star display. 5-1.
1: Aston Villa and Brentford share the points in a 2-2 draw at Villa Park. And Ipswich score late twice on to deny Fulham their first win of the season. 2-1 it finished at Portman Road.
2: Sports World's Premier League Saturday, live with Lee James.
1: With one more game to come in the Premier League this Saturday, with two struggling teams, Manchester United face bottom of the table Tottenham Hotspur. Here are the two managers, Roberto De Zerbi and first, Michael Carrick.
3: We're calm in some ways, and we understand where we want to get to, how we want to get there, and what it takes to get there, and what we've done previous to prove we can get good results, you know. And but that doesn't mean we're calm in terms of we need to have a little bit of fire moving forward in terms of how we play, how we perform, what that means, and getting the best out of each other. So we need to keep pushing for more.
4: It was difficult. It was very, very tough. Very, very tough, especially the first week. Yes, but it's football. It's part of our real situation in this moment, and we have to react, to work, to go through this this moment.
1: Well, tough for Roberto De Zerbi. Spurs have had their worst five-game opening to a Premier League season. United, meanwhile, have 5 points from their own in five games, their joint fewest at this stage of a Premier League season. Let's take you live to Old Trafford with the BBC commentator Conor McNamara alongside the former England and Tottenham winger Chris Waddle. And Conor, will the international break have given both time to assess then and hopefully put things right?
5: I think they both needed the time, didn't they? Neither Manchester United or Spurs were playing very well as we went into that international break. And of course, their players will have been right around the globe representing their countries over the past 3 weeks. So it's going to be really interesting to see what's on show here for Michael Carrick and for Roberto De Zerbi today. Two teams, frankly, desperately in need of a win. Carrick makes two changes for Manchester United from their last game, the draw against Fulham. Yoro comes into the defence and Ahmad comes into the team. His first appearance of the season, Ahmad takes the place of Rashford. For Spurs, no fewer than six changes from that home defeat to Aston Villa last time, including changing three of the back four. Gray, Senesi and Udogi come into the defence. There's no Andy Robertson, not even on the bench. Berival and Gallagher join the midfield, and Mo Kudos joins the attack. It's his first Premier League start since January.
1: Well, six changes with the way they've been playing, Chris, is perhaps, some would say, needed, although would play into the fact that does Roberto De Zerbi know what his strongest side is right now?
6: Probably not. The international break came along at a bad time for them. People said it's a good, it's not really. A lot of players have been travelling around the world and it's a different routine for them, so it does take a lot out of you. He could rather have done with working with a lot of these players, but as I said, they've all been on international duty, so he hasn't really had time again with them. But listen, you look at the two teams on paper, and I know these are getting criticised, both teams at the minute, and everybody's saying, you know, will they get the sack, will they not? It's putting confidence in them. The ability's there, there's no doubt about that. Yes, get the shape right, we know that, but technically it's not as much. It's about confidence. And when you're not winning games, your confidence goes, the fans moan, you've got to be brave, and you've got to stick your chest out and prove what you can do, because these are all good players. So it's confidence for me, watch both teams are lacking.
1: Yeah, both need that, both need the goals. But for Spurs, Chris, it's been a real struggle with attacking options returning. Mohamed Kudus back in the starting 11 today.
6: Yeah, good to see him back. We know he's a talent. He carries the ball very well. He's not afraid to take people on. I think Tottenham's got quite a few players on the flanks who can do that. They've tried a lot of players on the wings. What they've been lacking for me is a fit James Maddison, a number 10 who can get on the ball and distribute and do that killer pass. And Solanke's been a miss. He's been in and out with injuries. Let's hope he can get a good run in the team now, because he has been missed. You know, you need somebody to put the ball away when you're creating chances, and he can do that. So let's see how they go today.
1: Conor, Chris was saying there, they both just need some confidence. You do have to wonder, with the pressure mounting, though, you know, which manager needs this win the most?
5: Oh, I think, you know, from a Manchester United point of view, this would be really bad news for Michael Carrick if Manchester United were to lose here today. United have had a very strong record against Spurs over the years. In fact, Manchester United have won more Premier League home games against Tottenham than any other opponent. And this Spurs team, as we well know, has been documented. The problems

0: not just this season. This has been creeping up over several campaigns now, and it puts it all in context when you look at the calendar year 2026. Spurs have had three Premier League victories. That's as many wins this year as they've had managers.
1: How's this going to go then, Chris? Almost impossible, I think, to predict. We just don't know what they're going to do we?
2: Well, you've got to look at home advantage, but if Tottenham get the first goal, then the fans get restless and confidence grows into Tottenham. But if Man United get off to a good start in the first 20 minutes and get a goal, then I think you'll see a few heads of Tottenham dropping, and you can see Man United kicking on from there. The first goal today, and I know it's a cliche which people use a lot, but the first goal today is so important.
1: Let's see who gets it then. Chris, Connor, thank you both very much indeed. Enjoy the game. Connor McNamara, Chris Waddle with us from Old Trafford ahead of the late game in the Premier League. Kicks off in just over 15 minutes' time between Manchester United and Tottenham. So we'll have reaction then to the games already today. Arsenal were 2-1 winners over Leeds. We'll hear about Chelsea's big win over Bournemouth, though. And what a late turnaround for Ipswich Town to get 9 points now on the board after their win today over Fulham. Before all that, though, we're going to sing Singapore and focusing on Formula One. We've had the sprint race and qualifying for Sunday's Grand Prix, and it's all been about one man, the four-time champion, Max Verstappen. Let's join our F1 commentator, Harry Benjamin.
3: Well, completing a superb Saturday at Marina Bay for Max Verstappen after winning the rain-delayed sprint earlier on, followed that up with taking pole position for the Grand Prix. The Red Bull driver edged out Ferrari Charles Leclerc by just 0.05 of a second, with Lewis Hamilton third. Championship leader Kimi Antonelli starting in fourth. The British racing driver Alice Powell is alongside me. It's been a chaotic Saturday in Singapore, hasn't it?
4: It has. I mean, that sprint race was excellent. With the heavens opened moments before the drivers were about to strap themselves into their cars. So that was then delayed. Then George Russell got the lead from Max Verstappen off the line, stuck it in the wall nearly about 17 corners later, which is disappointing for him because he's obviously going to be starting at the back of the Grand Prix due to that engine penalty. Numerous cars breaking down in the sprint, contact between the two McLarens on the last lap. But in terms of a dream day, Max Verstappen, winner in the sprint and pole position for tomorrow's Grand Prix as well.
3: Yeah, what a fantastic day for the Dutchman, where Singapore has always proven to be a bit of an Achilles heel, not only for him, but for Red Bull. What do you think's changed?
4: They seem to be getting that car better and better and better, haven't they? Just look at last time out last week in Malaysia, how that worked so well for him. Then, and he said he was kind of a bit surprised, this is yesterday after getting pole position in sprint qualifying, as how good the car felt on that soft tyre and how it came alive and gave him that confidence. And wow, if you give Max Verstappen confidence, everyone's in serious trouble because we know how fast he is. The other side of the garage, they're struggling with reliability. All seems to be going okay for Max Verstappen at the moment. And as you've already touched on, Harry, it's a track where he's kind of struggled in the past. Never actually won a Grand Prix around here.
3: No, that sprint win was the first time he's won any kind of race in Singapore. And pole position, his first around the streets of Marina Bay. Let's hear from the Dutchman.
5: It was good. Just very close. The margins are very close, I think, between us throughout the whole of qualifying. So, of course, very happy to be on pole, because this is of course the one that I wanted. So yeah, very happy. I mean, the car has been pretty strong all weekend. Of course, there are always things that you look into that can be better, but it was enough for pole, so very happy with that.
3: Max Verstappen then, with the best view in the house, he'll start the Grand Prix alongside the Ferrari of Charles Leclerc, just half a tenth of a second in it, with Lewis Hamilton right behind. The Ferraris looked really strong, but clearly just missed that little something.
4: Yeah, it's a tasty couple of front rows, isn't it? That with Charles Leclerc, as you've touched on, lining up alongside Charles Leclerc. Hamilton, if he gets a start like he did in the sprint, then he'll be leading the race by the exit of turn three, because he was so fast off the line in the sprint race. Max Verstappen struggled with those starts, and that's again something he's touched on after his sprint race win, that he just needs to try and work out what's going on with these starts. But yeah, the Ferraris are going to be charging, and if you do get into the lead, it's hard to overtake around this circuit. It's slightly easier than, let's say, Monaco, but still, with these high temperatures, it can really start to degrade those front tyres, particularly in the heat. So they'll be looking, of course, to make the jump in front of Max Verstappen. And then, of course, you look slightly further back, you've got Kimi Antonelli, championship leader, lining up in fourth.
3: Yeah, and, well,

0: With Kimi Antonelli taking points in the sprint race and his teammate George Russell not taking any after crashing out, the gap in the championship in Antonelli's favour is now sitting at 89 points. Antonelli, as Alice says, lines up in fourth ahead of Lando Norris. George Russell initially qualified sixth, but he gets sent to the back of the grid, Alice.
1: He does. He's got that engine penalty. Of course, he had an engine failure last time out in Malaysia when he was running in, going to score decent points. So that pretty much sealed that he's not going to be winning the Drivers' Championship this year. So due to that engine change, he's having to drop all the way back down to the bottom end of the field alongside Isaac Hadjar, who of course is had a torrid day due to a power unit failure in the first sprint race that we had here in Singapore, and then a gearbox failure in qualifying. So George Russell promotes the likes of Piastri, Gasly and all those behind him up the order slightly.
0: Yeah, it's going to be an interesting Singapore Grand Prix then. Long, hot and sweaty for our 22 drivers. One of the toughest races on the calendar to master. 62 laps ahead of them, and it's Max Verstappen who starts on pole.
2: Thanks to Harry Benjamin and Alice Powell then, with that race covered in Sports World this Sunday. Back to the Premier League for some reaction, and what a late comeback win for Ipswich Town. They were trailing Fulham, who were searching for their first win of the season. Abdul Ouattara, the Ivorian, equalised in the 88th minute, and then in added on time, Dara O'Shea proved to be Ipswich's match winner. Here he is.
3: They're the best way of doing games. You know, the feeling afterwards, obviously, it was a tough game. Found ourselves behind, and obviously to come back that late, score a goal and to get 3 points in a massive game for us is so important.
4: How much quality was on the ball into you for the goal?
3: Yeah, unbelievable. I didn't have to do much. I just had to stand there and let it hit my head. We've been really putting an emphasis on trying to score as many of them goals as can. And obviously, when the quality is that good, it's hard to miss the goal. So, yeah, really happy to be in the right place and grateful for the ball to fall on my head.
4: I'm talking of quality. What about the first from Ouattara? It looks to be some signing, him.
3: Unbelievable. I think, you know, you can see what he brings going forward, but also defensively, so solid. Such a athletic lad with quality on the ball. And you saw that goal, you know, coming in on his left foot and hitting it there. Unbelievable. Obviously, we're really lucky to have him. And he's one of them players that wants to learn and wants to grow and, you know, never ask questions that are negative. It's always positive, so really happy to have him here. And yeah, the way he contributed today, we're obviously buzzing with him.
2: Star O'Shea with Sportsworld's Jonathan Pearce. Really jubilant scenes at Portman Road. That was some finish then for Gary O'Neill's side, who are up to ninth in the table now, above Newcastle, Manchester United and Aston Villa. Brighton, though, are up in third place, now just a couple of points behind Manchester City and Arsenal at the top. That's after their 2-0 win over Sunderland today. Despite having Pascal Strike sent off, they held on for that victory. Let's go and hear from the Brighton manager, Fabian Hertzler.
5: For us, the table is not that important in that moment. For us, it's very important that you talk about belief, that we have this belief in our quality, that we have this belief in our teammates, and that we focus on keeping these kind of performances, because this will be crucial for us. It's not about the position on the table, it's about focusing on performances, keep improving, keep having this mindset we can do it better from week to week and keep developing as individuals and as a team.
6: How big a challenge will it be with the Thursday and Sunday scenario coming up?
5: Big opportunity. So we have a good depth in the squad, and we see it as a great opportunity for everyone to have game minutes to step up, and therefore we're looking forward to face the challenge.
2: Yeah, European action to come for Brighton, and then Crystal Palace in the Premier League a week on Sunday. But a good win for them today, third in the Premier League table. We'll have more reaction on the way. Let's turn our attention, though, to tennis now. Both the ATP and WTA have tournaments taking place in China. And there will be a Chinese player in the women's final in Beijing for the first time in the China Open, as the former world number 4, Zheng Qingguan, beat Elise Mertens in her semi-final. And she will meet the fourth seed, Mira Andreeva, in Sunday's final, the Russian securing her place with a straight sets victory over Nikola Bartunkova, her 50th win of the season, tying Jessica Pegula for most victories on the tour this year. The tennis writer Carol Bouchard is with us now on Sports World. And Carol, it's going to be some occasion then on Sunday, with Zheng looking for her first career WTA 1000 title, having gone into the tournament as a wild card.
7: Yeah, I think it's kind of the ideal final for Beijing, because Zheng Qinwen in China, she's just so big. She's

0: getting so many fans coming to tennis. It's even bigger than Lina back in the day. And she was struggling with, you know, health issues with the arm injury she picked up. She was struggling with the confidence. I mean, Roland Garros, she was in tears. We both done the same. And doing so well from the qualies at the US Open, reaching the quarters, I think it clicked back. You know, this level, this top champion, sometimes they just need one match and the machine gets, you know, gets going again. And she's been playing really well this week, beating Mertens, but also Svitolina. And I mean, facing Andreeva, who is going to be world number three thanks to this run, probably the favorite of the final. But it's going to be interesting. A super powerful player with Zheng Qinwen and somebody with a huge tennis IQ who loves to play a little cat and mouse on the court. It could be a great matchup of style. So, no, it should be good.
1: Okay, that is the final to come then. Let's see if Zhang, who has won 13 of her last 14 matches, as Carol was saying there, with that run to the US Open quarterfinals, let's see if she can lift the title then in Beijing at the China Open. Daniil Medvedev won his first match since being disqualified at the China Open on the ATP Tour for hitting a spectator in the eye with a ball. Medvedev beat Jan-Lennard Struff in three sets to reach the third round of the Shanghai Masters. Carlos Alcaraz also won his opening match today. Straight sets win over Juan Manuel Cerundolo. And that has come, Carol, just days after winning the Tokyo Open. He completed the win in just over an hour today. Would you have him then as the favourite for the Shanghai Masters crown?
0: I mean, it's tough not to when you look at it. We're always, maybe since he came back, we're like, okay, is he really fully back at his best level? I think he is. I think he's fresh enough and hungry enough to really end the season strong. Djokovic lost. Sinner is not there. So he has to be maybe not the biggest, but one of the top favorites for the title. And maybe he has something not to prove, but to show even for the start of the next year. Like, I'm already back at my best. You have to count on me. I'm done with injuries. It's important for his confidence to go into the winter having, you know, wins under his belt and wins against the top guys. So I think he's the favorite, and we'll see.
1: Well, there was something a little different about Carlos Alcaraz on court today. So let's tell everyone about this, because he had his moustache today. Now, He said with his team, after winning Tokyo, if I win, he'll have the moustache and play Shanghai with it. He says it's fun, so it's staying for now. What did you think of the look today, Carol?
0: I think he had too much time on his end when he got injured, and so he had to focus on anything other than tennis, and it was the air. Maybe he has some more tattoo and it's the moustache. I think it's high time he's getting back into the groove of things, winning tennis matches and get rid of that. But he's doing what he wants to. That's my personal opinion.
1: That's right. Well, he's winning with the moustache at the moment, so it's all going well. Just before you leave us, Novak Djokovic, though, suffered a surprise second round loss just 3 days after he won at the China Open. He ended that 11-month wait for his 102nd title in his career, but he lost in straight sets to Hubert Hurkacz of Poland. Now, it was curious on the victory in the China Open, his last three matches in that tournament all ending without a match point being played. We had Medvedev defaulted, as we've mentioned, Hurkacz himself retired from the semi-final, Alex de Minaur in the final. Does this highlight issues that tennis have? It is such a packed calendar, isn't it, Carol?
0: Yeah. Oh, yeah, I'm convinced. I mean, we have, as you said, this week in Beijing, we have Sinner's injury, we had Alcaraz's injury. It's way too much, way too many injuries on different types of players, different age. If something's wrong, the two-week Masters 1000, it's packing the schedule to a point where it's not sustainable anymore, and someone has to take a decision, because now it's the top players that are going to get injured, and it's bad for business. Unfortunately, it needs to be bad for business for maybe tennis to do something. So it can't be a coincidence. They're all so well prepared, they're all so strong, so professional. So it's not a coincidence. Something is really wrong, and I hope Sinner getting injured and Beijing being, you know, ending like this, maybe it's going to be a wake-up call, you know, hopefully.
1: Yes, no Jannik Sinner for the rest of this year with his latest injury issues. Carol, thank you very much for joining us. That's Carol Bouchard.
0: Pleasure.
1: Thank you. Our tennis writer then with us reflecting on what's been happening in China. Before we talk about the WNBA, because we have our finals lineup, let's go back to the Premier League. Aston Villa and Brentford played out a 2-2 draw. It looked like John McGinn may have given Aston Villa the win, but Christopher Ayer with the equaliser for Brentford. Let's hear then from the Brentford manager, Keith Andrews, and first of all, Aston Villa's captain and goal scorer today, John McGinn.
2: The last few games here have been a little bit too chaotic for our liking. We like to have a lot more control of the game. Brentford

0: They're a really good team. They never know when they're beaten. So as we score, we try and regroup. It's a really, really poor goal to concede. So as much as the performance was slightly better, the result is a kick in the teeth.
1: I liked a lot of us today, our spirit, our grit, determination. I thought it was evidence of rustiness, which is understandable, but I don't like to use that as an excuse.

0: And it revealed that several websites run by US government agencies at federal, state and local levels have been impacted, although it does say that these incidents were significantly less severe than other cyber attempts or hacking that have been previously reported. It also doesn't name the affected agencies, but it says that they had all been notified. And of course, it's not just Anthropic that is responsible for all of these news reports that we're getting at the moment about breaches. Its rival, OpenAI, there have been a few instances there. One of its agents hacked an Australian government website in June, accessing private data. And this week, one of its senior executives appeared before a parliamentary committee in Australia, apologising for the mistake that had allowed that breach to happen. He said the company had taken more precautions to add to its training environments.
1: Chantal. Many thanks indeed, Chantal Hartler. Some breaking news from Iran. The Revolutionary Guard there say that an oil tanker has exploded and caught fire after hitting a naval mine while transiting the Strait of Hormuz. We'll have a summary next, but that's it for now. From the newsroom.
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4: Coming up on The Fifth Floor with me, Farinaik Amidi. Months after the earthquakes that caused widespread damage and loss of life in Venezuela, I'm talking to two journalists who've reported the story from the first days.
5: Crying people, families, neighbors, just trying to find their relatives and their loved ones.
6: People would remove the rubble with their bare hands because the state didn't intervene.
4: That's after the news.
7: BBC News with Eileen McHugh. President Trump has called on Ukraine to get a new president who will end the war with Russia. He accused Volodymyr Zelensky of choosing to prolong the conflict and of ignoring US demands to stop attacking Russian oil refineries. Mr. Zelensky had criticised the US decision to suspend sanctions on Russian diesel exports. Police in India's capital Delhi say they've detained more than 7,000 people during demonstrations against alleged misconduct by electoral authorities. Activists from the youth-led Cockroach Junta Party and other opposition parties had called for a protest against a revised voter list. Yemeni Houthis have launched a missile attack on the international airport in Riyadh. Saudi hospital sources report dozens of injuries and five Saudi nationals are in intensive care. Airport operations are suspended. Lawyers for Krista Pike, who survived a botched execution in the US state of Tennessee, say she's been discharged from hospital. She's now continuing to receive medical care in prison. The Palestinian president, Mahmoud Abbas, has postponed next month's legislative elections by almost a year. He accused Israel of introducing obstacles. South Africa's military has been deployed to the east coast city of Durban following days of unrest linked to anti-immigration protests. Authorities say the troops will support police to restore order after looting and violence. Brazilian prosecutors have filed an unprecedented lawsuit against a local subsidiary of the oil giant Shell. They want compensation for the floods that killed 180 people 2 years ago. And US-based marine archaeologists are heading to a remote Pacific island to investigate a possible clue to the disappearance of the aviator Amelia Earhart in 1937. They will examine an object detected in satellite images of a coral lagoon in Kiribati. BBC News.

0: CBS broadcasts in 45 languages around the world. Our job here at The Fifth Floor is to bring you the best of those stories in English and to also get you closer to the extraordinary work our journalists do. Two earthquakes measuring 7.2 and 7.5 in magnitude struck northern Venezuela on 24th of June this year at around 6 p.m. local time. These were huge earthquakes coming seconds apart, which resulted in widespread building collapse in Caracas and the seaside city of La Guaira and the areas around. Official estimates put the death toll over 6,500, but it is believed that the figure is much higher. In the days that followed, BBC Mundo journalists Valentina Oropeza and Norberto Paredes covered the efforts of ordinary Venezuelans, largely unaided by the authorities, to rescue family, friends, neighbors, and strangers alike. And since then, they have reported on how communities have supported each other to try to rebuild day-to-day life. There are details in this conversation that some might find distressing. When the earthquake happened back in June, where were you? What were you doing?
1: So I was in bed in London. I was about to fall asleep. Right before switching off my phone, I got a notification from the BBC News app that said that two back-to-back earthquakes had hit Venezuela. And, you know, for many Venezuelans, an earthquake is quite common. So I went to bed, but then I kept thinking, oh, if it was just an earthquake, the BBC wouldn't send a push notification. And that's when I grabbed my phone. I started, reading what was happening. And the more I read, the more I realized that the level of destruction was unusual. And then I started trying to call my family to see if they were okay, but the communications were down.
0: Oh, that is terrible.
1: I contacted my team in Miami, and then we were talking, and they told me, I think you need to go to Venezuela. That night, I didn't sleep. I wrapped a suitcase and traveled to Venezuela as soon as I could.
0: And you mentioned Miami. Valentina, you are in Miami right now. Where were you when the earthquake happened?
2: I live in Miami, so I was in the same time of Caracas. And what happened was that about a minute after the earthquakes, my sister sent me a WhatsApp voice message saying it is just shook horrible. It's still shaking. I could hear her breathing hard, she was running, right? And then she said, I thought I was going to die. At that moment, I realized that something huge happened, but I haven't seen anything anywhere, right? So afterwards, what happened was that the power and the internet connection were off, and I was not able to communicate for almost 2 hours. And it was a nightmare. I have to say that having someone that you love in a situation like that is something that I don't desire to anyone. And as Norberto said, I didn't sleep. I think non-Venezuelans slept that night because we were all looking for our relatives and trying to get to know what happened with the people.
0: What about the situation in the areas of Venezuela that were devastated by the earthquake? Valentina, do you know how are things going on right now?
2: Well, many areas still feel very abandoned. I've been doing some reporting on this, and some people still go to the collapsed buildings with their own picks and shovels, and they're trying to dig into the rubble in order to see if they can find the relatives, even though it's almost been 4 months since the earthquakes, right? The official death toll has not been updated for more than a month. And according to my reporting, I haven't found anyone who got answers from the state or from authorities helping them to find their relatives.
0: Mm-hmm. Norberto, what about you? Any updates?
1: Yeah, well, the situation remains very difficult, especially in La Guaira. You know, as Valentina said, many people feel still abandoned, and there are thousands of people living in shelters in what used to be squares or stadiums. They live there and they need support from the government. And you have organizations, international organizations, trying to help them, giving them food. You also have a community in Venezuela helping each other, gathering water and food and bringing them to the people in need.
0: Valentina, when we think about disasters, we expect government agencies, organizations, international aid to step in and help people. Is that the case we are also seeing.

0: thing in Venezuela?
1: Not at all. The first thing that we need to remember is that Venezuela is a country that has been already facing a humanitarian emergency for 10 years now. So this means that public services were already very weak when the earthquake happened, right? People were already facing hunger, lack of medicines. And what these situations showed was that the rescue services were dismantled. So at the beginning, we were seeing people requesting for heavy machinery to move the rubble, but we are still seeing the same. I've been interviewing people this week saying that they still want to find the body of their relatives and they still need the heavy machinery, and it never showed up. I have interviewed experts on disasters, and one of them, her name is Susana Rafali. She said she has never seen a tragedy of this scale where people would remove the rubble with their bare hands. People did it by their own, because the state didn't intervene and didn't respond in the way I think nobody in Venezuela was expecting a good response, but no so little like the one that we had.
0: Norberto, you touched upon it very briefly, but tell me more about what you witnessed about the rescue efforts when you went there after the earthquake.
2: Yes, so I arrived to Venezuela on Friday morning. Mm-hmm. The earthquakes happened on Wednesday night. And I saw few rescue teams on the ground. I remember I saw crying people, families, neighbors, just trying to remove the rubble to find their relatives and their loved ones. And as Valentina said, with bare hands, they were using whatever they could to find them. There were very few rescue teams. You need to take into account that there were dozens of buildings that collapsed, hundreds that were damaged. But also, people feel in Venezuela that the government's response was very slow. And at the beginning, when a natural disaster like this happens, the first few hours are critical to save life. And many people feel that many lives could have been saved if the government had intervened and allowed the international teams also to get into Venezuela earlier than they did.
0: Valentina, what about the system for identifying the dead and verifying the identities of the dead? How is that going?
1: You are talking about a system of identifying? I would say that none of that has existed. According to my reporting, everyone that has either survived the earthquake in La Guaira or that has someone in there, what they tell you is that I recognize my relative because of the clothes, because of the place they found the body, because they recognize the couch or something in the house that belonged to that person. So I would say that it has been very weak. The body that were recovered, it was either because of the people removed the rubble and found the body by themselves, or because they were in the very first beginning, the first days after the earthquake, and they were still recognizable. And that is one of the main challenges that people are facing now with those that have disappeared. How do you recognize whatever thing that you can find under the rubbles, right?
2: Yes, I would say that identifying the dead was one of the most difficult and distressing parts of the response. La Guaira has just one morgue that is next to the main hospital. So the government had to set up makeshift morgues in the open air. I visited one of them, the biggest one, and what I saw was terrible because there were hundreds of bodies just on the ground. In the sun, temperatures can go up to 35 degrees. So imagine all these bodies laying on the ground, quickly decomposing. And so the task of identifying these people was very hard. So I went to this morgue and some family members and relatives, they were trying to identify their people, and they couldn't because these bodies were decomposed and they were being asked to watch pictures of the bodies, but they were unrecognizable. It was terrible. It was quite distressing. They were traumatized. And, you know, there are so many victims that even now they haven't been found, you know, they couldn't be identified.
0: Valentina, What about the reconstruction? Is it happening? And if it's

0: happening, and what stage is it right now?
1: Well, the reconstruction that we're seeing is done by the people. They are trying to rebuild their own houses, their own apartments. But the thing is that the help is very slow. One of the things that Susana Rafali, this expert on disaster, were saying is that it is not clear who is coordinating the aid, who is coordinating the operations on the ground, and also what is going to happen with the people that lost everything. And when I mean everything, I mean their families, their houses, and also their jobs, all at the same time. You need to create a system to make that people to get to recover somehow, right? To get a job, to get some food, to also get a salary or money somehow. So one of the things that Rafali were saying that is that an emergency becomes a disaster when the response is inadequate. So what she says is like, okay, this was a huge tragedy. Of course it was. But the thing is that if there's no coordination among the national and international organizations that can help people to move forward, it's going to be more difficult, right? Something that shocked me from my reporting is seeing the people in charge of providing the help and the medical assistance, for example, completely collapsed. I interviewed a pediatrician who told me, I don't want to be a pediatrician anymore because I have seen so many children that I couldn't save or I couldn't help because I didn't have the resources at the hospital that I needed. He was completely broken from this. So you don't only have the trauma of the regular population, but you also have a very shocking situation among those who helped at the moment. I mean, rescue teams, doctors, hospital nurses. So the recovery is not only the buildings, but also the mental health and the internal resources of people to recover from a situation like this.
0: And Valentina, tell me about the communities that were hit the hardest.
1: Yeah. One of the things that experts were very surprised about was the fact that the most vulnerable and the poorest people of La Guaira were not the affected in these earthquakes. Why? Because their houses were in the mountain and the soil of the mountain is made of rock, so they could cope with the movement of the earth. But the formal city where people used to live in buildings, all that collapsed. So now you have a different population in need, which were people that used to have a house, that used to have a job, that used to have a family and a net or a community that could help them to recover from an accident, for example. And now these people are helpless. So you have, in the response, you have to think about a new kind of populations that didn't exist in Venezuela before the earthquakes.
0: Do Venezuelans have faith in the government to rebuild?
2: Well, I think trust in the government is already quite low in Venezuela, especially after this disaster. It has deepened that skepticism for many people. You know, there were those who hope that some reconstruction will bring some level of stability or investment into the region. But I think the initial response to the disaster showed to many Venezuelans that this is a government that has not been elected. And there are also concerns about how resources will be managed and whether aid or reconstruction projects will reach those who really need them. And at the same time, it's important to say that people often now rely on communities rather than the government. That has been the case for a long time in Venezuela. So I don't think now there is some expectations that the government will lead the reconstruction. I think now people in Venezuela are focusing obviously on rebuilding the country, but more and more people are demanding elections because they feel that this government cannot lead a proper reconstruction project for that region.
0: Valentina, is that your take as well when you speak to Venezuelans? Is that how they feel about each other and towards the government?
1: I would say that Venezuelans are exhausted of trying to figure out their daily lives. What do I mean by this? It is very common to hear that I have electricity at home, but I don't have running water and internet connection. So I have to go to a relative's place or somewhere to get the three things at the same

0: time, right? So people lose a lot of time doing this, right? And beyond that, I would say that people are still in pain because of the loss. It is a national grief, right? And we haven't overcome that. But I wouldn't say that the people have good expectation about the government. So I would say that people are trying to cope with their daily challenges, but at the same time, they know they're not relying on authorities or on a foreign aid.
1: There is also the fact that, you know, Venezuela is a country that has been experiencing this economic collapse, you know,
2: exactly.
1: And so Venezuela doesn't have the resources to lead a reconstruction project. It just doesn't have the resources. The GDP of Venezuela has dropped more than 80%. People are struggling to make ends meet. The hospitals in Venezuela don't have the equipment. The government doesn't have the money to lead a reconstruction project.
2: We talk about the long-term economic and political crisis in the country and problems. And you mentioned that there is no money. But for people outside looking at Venezuela, they think they do have money. They have oil. Is there some sort of hope that maybe this oil money will be put to use to help people?
1: Well, you know, there is something very interesting is that after Maduro's capture in January, I went to Venezuela as well, and I spoke to people who had so much hope that this would bring investment, because President Donald Trump was talking about big investment, big oil, big companies coming back to Venezuela and investing a lot of money and developing the industry that was in tatters. So people had hope, but it's been more than 9 months now since that moment, and there have been promises. I think the oil production in Venezuela is more than 1 million barrels per day now, but that money isn't really reaching the people. And so there is more money entering Venezuela, but it's not necessarily reaching the Venezuelan people.
2: Norberto and Valentina, thank you very much. Valentina Oropeza and Norberto Paredes from BBC Mundo. Situated at 5,290 meters above sea level in the barren, moon-like landscape of northern India's Ladakh region, Hanle rates 1 on the Bortley Dark Sky Scale, with 270 clear nights a year. Over the last few years, travelers have been drawn to Hanle not just for the jet black skies, but also for the chance to experience astronomy, guided by locals who are now making the cosmos their livelihood. Amruta Durbe of BBC Marathi joined the fifth floor to tell us more.
3: Imagine you are at a place which during the day it has clear blue skies, but as the sun goes down, it gets dark and you just look up to the sky and there is no single spot that is empty. Each corner has something twinkling, shining, and the whole sky looks that way. That's Hanle.
2: Tell us why the sky in Hanle is so special.
3: So basically, Hanle is part of a region called Ladakh, and this place, the elevation is more than 14,700 feet. So that makes it very unique place, because when you are at such elevation, one impact on your body is you find it very difficult to breathe. But on the other way, it means there is less moisture in air. So there are less aerosols, less dust particles. So basically things that obstruct your view, those are not there in Hanle. Second thing is Ladakh is situated in such a way that at one side there is Himalayan range, on the other side there is Karakoram mountain range, two huge mountain ranges. So Himalayan range blocks the monsoon that travels from south of India to north of India. Same way the Karakoram range blocks the westerly winds. That monsoon, that rain also does not reach in much quantities in Ladakh. So basically it rains very less in Ladakh. So that is also very beneficial because there are no clouds. And since it's remote, there is very less light pollution. So all these conditions make it perfect for scar.

0: eye observations.
1: Amrutha, you went there to meet these women who are known as astro ambassadors. Tell me about them. Who are they? What do they do?
0: So these are young women. We met four of them, and we met few others also, but four of them whom we featured, they all are graduates. They are in their late 20s. And basically, these are the girls who have grown up in and around Hanle. And they are the ones who were chosen for this specific course. There was a batch of 24, all young men and women from these areas. And they were trained by Indian Institute of Astrophysics. Mm-hmm. They were trained in sky observation, night photography, and basics of astronomy, how to operate a telescope. And not just that, they were given a telescope. So now these women, they have telescopes, they have the knowledge, so they can host sky gazing sessions or watch parties right from their backyard.
1: And you went there for some sky gazing yourself. What did you see? Tell me about your experience.
0: Yes, we were there for 4 nights and wow. It was amazing experience. First of all, being a city girl, I'm born and brought up in Mumbai. So there are very, very few stars that we get to see from Mumbai. There are obviously a lot of lights. And this place is where it's almost pitch dark. Once they turn off their lights at 11 o'clock every night, it's pitch dark. And when you look up the sky, it's amazing. This is something you've never seen before, experienced before. Imagine you are stepping out of the house or the homestay and you can visibly tell that, okay, this patch is the Milky Way because it's clearly visible with your naked eyes.
1: And tell me about these night sky tour guides.
0: These are young modern girls who have grown up in these villages. The four ones we met, they were kind of shy, but once we got to know them, they were really cool. They took us around. They welcomed us. They offered us tea. In Ladakhi culture, you offer your guests with tea and whatever milk products your home has because that's what hospitality means to them. And they are really young and ambitious girls. So now they were telling me that, okay, now we have approached the observatory saying that we need more modern telescopes. Teach us more. Or update us more about these, because now people also come prepared or people also have many doubts. So they are also now keen to grow more in this field. And I just asked them that, you know, since you've grown up in these villages, did you find the sky so amusing from the beginning? And they were like, no, earlier we used to look up, but we never noticed so many things. But now they actually follow the night sky. They know which planet is going to rise at what time or what kind of phenomena is happening. They know how to film moon craters. If you go and ask them what kind of settings should I have on my phone to click a good picture, they will tell you the settings. And they intend to continue this.
1: Amrutha, I assume these women, young women, must have done very traditional chores and work in this village. How has this new job that they have affected their lives?
0: I asked them about that. What would they have done if not this job? And they said they would have tried for a government job or they would have done the homestay chores. And now also during the day, they manage their homestays. They take care of their guests. But now with the sky gazing opportunity, they're doing really well financially. They mentioned that earlier they used to ask their parents for money, but now they don't need to do that. And they were really excited to tell me that how they could save money and buy new things for themselves. So they have become financially independent. And the more interesting thing is, many times it happens in India that once a girl gets married, she might not get to continue her job. So I asked them, what about you? And they were clear that we are not going to stop working. So even if we get married, we will keep continuing this work.
1: And Hanle is actually a dark sky reserve. Is there worry and fear that maybe there's going to be some more like light pollution and will make this stargazing experience more difficult?
0: Yeah, actually, I asked this to the observatory personnel also. And what they told us that it is a risk that more people come in, there will be more pollution of every sort. But these astro ambassadors, they are not just the ones who help you with sky gazing. They are also the ones who

0: Educate the tourists about what to do and what not to do when you are in Hanle. So they are the ones who tell you that, okay, if you are to travel somewhere from your home state to somewhere, go before 9 o'clock. Or if you are traveling after that, do not use the headlights upper beam. Use the lower beam.
1: And as a person who's been there and visited there and stayed there, do you recommend it as a holiday spot?
0: Definitely. You should go. It's a bit tough terrain, I must tell that, because it's high altitude. Usually we just take it for granted that I can breathe normally. But when you land in Ladakh, you realize that, oh, oxygen is really important. But you should definitely go there.
1: Thank you very much, Amruta.
0: Thank you so much.
1: Amruta Durve of BBC Marathi. That's all from me, Farnika Amidi, and the rest of the Fifth Floor team. Thanks for listening.

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1: Bobby Gibb has been told
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3: Kia ora e ho. Hello, my friend. I'm Susie Kato.
1: Hi. Hello. Kia ora. Welcome. I'm Trevor.
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3: 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Hunter, Oliver and Archie, kids just like you, tell their best jokes. And Alwyn talks about the book Little Dot and the Strange Green Orb. Also, Trevor goes out with a Susie and Friends microphone to ask kids about what they'd do if they were the Prime Minister of New Zealand.
5: I would make everything free.
3: What's one thing you might do if you were the boss of Aotearoa? Have a think about it. And later you can compare with Sophia and Lily's answers.
1: On my song list, as usual, it is all Kiwi music, including a song from Kath B, a tune from Miss Nikki, there's Dance by Hey Dubby, and a new song from Claudia Robin Gunn called Lift Me Up.
6: You always bring me back down to the ground. 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
3: Constable Brian and his trainee police dog Bobby are back too, talking about school rules.
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3: But right now it's Phil's Super Sound Mega Mix. Are you ready, Phil?
4: Oh, I'm ready, Susie. Very ready. Here it comes.

0: I love the rooster in the end. Did you like that?
1: Loved it, Phil. Ka pai tō mahi. Good work. Starting the music now with the new song from Mr. Robber Rally. Spring is happening now.

0: This is Susie and Friends with your friend and mine, Susie Cato. That's Mr. Robbarelli, and spring is happening now. Love that song. And I love spring too.
1: Me too. The warm weather, the beautiful daffodils, and how about the cute little lambs? Meh, meh, meh. Ooh, that's the email alert. Oh, and this one's from Josh, who's 7. Kia ora, Josh. He'd like to share a joke. And it's a goodie. Are you ready? What did the farmer say when his toe got run over?
0: Don't know, Josh. What did the farmer say when his toe got run over?
1: Quick, call the tow truck.
0: The tow truck.
1: Especially for Josh, we have a Kath B song soon. But right now, Alwyn would like to tell you about a very special book.
2: Hi, I'm Alwyn. I'm 8 years old, and today I'm reviewing the book Little Dot and the Strange Green Orb. It's by Sharon C. Ferguson. This book is about a little chick named Dot hatches from an egg when suddenly a green orb arrived. In the story, Little Dot had to help her mom and her siblings to push the green orb to the beach below. This book is an adventure because they're out in the wild. My favorite character is Dot because I love the patterns on his body. The illustration

0: Dalmatians are really good because they have high detail. The message in the story is to keep dogs away from the rats and other types of birds. The cool thing about this book is it's actually like half fiction and half non-fiction, because the drawings are fiction, but it's actually a real problem. And there's also birds called dartrails who live on New Zealand beaches. I think this is something else that I think kids will love about this book. It's that there's lots of rhyming words, almost like a song. I think this book will be good for age groups of 4 to 8 or under. I'm Alwyn, and that was my review of Little Dot and the Strange Green Room by Sharon C. Ferguson.
1: Time for a Susie song. Let's

0: spade bucket, it'll do. 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
1: Already?
0: Pack up slowly. 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
1: Ice cream.

0: market. 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
1: Let's go to the beach. Good idea. That's Kath B. Before that was Alwyn talking about the book Little Dot and the Strange Green Orb by Sharon Ferguson. And that book is in bookshops and libraries right across the motu. Hey, Susie.
2: Yes, Trevor.
1: Could you please tell us about that song, Let's Go to the Beach? Is it in one of your You and Me shows?
2: Oh, yes. Kath and her granddaughters live close to the beach near Nelson and love going on special adventures just like this. The song is from an episode of You and Me all about the taonga, the treasures, that you can find on the beach while you're there. You can find shells and sticks, bits of seaweed. You can also find rubbish, unfortunately. And before this particular episode, I'd been to the beach to find treasure, and I'd gathered up some rubbish to recycle at home. We have a look at the treasure and the trash together. You'll find that episode on our channel,

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1: It's Susie and Friends, and thanks again to 7-year-old Josh for the email we read out a little while ago. 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
2: Say what?
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0: Next on Susie and Friends, Miss Nikki sings her song Say Iwi. There are kids with jokes, and Brian and Bobby pop in for a chat.

0: That's Miss Nikki and Say Iwi. This is New Zealand's favourite kids show, Susie and Friends, with Susie Cato, Trevor and Soundman Phil.
1: Now I'd like to tell you about the new episode of You and Me. Well, you know how we played Kath B's new song, Let's Go to the Beach, a little earlier? Well, Kath and her granddaughter Elsie share that song story in this weekend's episode of You and Me. We follow them getting ready to go to the beach, having fun on the sand and in the water, eating a picnic and finding treasures. They even play a game of chase on the beach. Then they pack up and they head home. And you and I get to spend some time with some sand too, looking at the things I found at the beach. I love it when you come and visit me at the You and Me house. So maybe you can visit me after Susie and Friends today. Now, I wonder who's having a birthday this week. How about we find out? Let's open the birthday book. Liam White had a birthday this week. Happy birthday, Liam. Happy birthday to Briar, who was 10 a couple of days ago. Double digits, Briar. Woohoo! That's with lots of love from Mum, Dad and Cooper. And happy birthday, Kaylin Harris. Isaac Anderson is 6. Happy birthday, Isaac, from Mum, Gina, Casey and Frankie. Happy birthday, Quinn, from your whānau. And Yo'an Harris, happy birthday to you. Celia Haru is 7. Happy birthday, Celia, from Mum, Dad and Danny. And happy birthday, Vihan. Oscar Wiggly, happy 10th birthday to you from your whānau too.
0: If you're on our birthday list or one we might have missed,
2: happy,
3: happy,
4: happy,
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1: To get a birthday shout out on Susie and Friends, here's how to do it.
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0: cold they're going to be. 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
1: Constable Brian and his trainee police dog Bobby are here very soon. But first, let's have some laughs with Hunter, Oliver and Archie.
2: It's joke time!
1: Is this Hunter?
3: Yes, I saw yesterday.
1: Who did you see yesterday?
3: Everyone I looked at.
1: Well done. G'day, Oliver. Have you got a riddle for us?
4: What has one line down, one line across, and you use it to tickle, tie and toss?
1: And you use it to tickle, tie and toss? Ooh, I don't know. What's that?
4: The letter T.
3: Who won the Skeleton Beauty Contest?
1: The Skeleton Beauty Contest? I don't know. Who won it?
3: Nobody. Get it, nobody?
5: Now on Susie and Friends, it's time for a story.
6: Miss Guest, you know how last week you came in and spoke to us about teachers just being ordinary people doing a cool job? But this week, the question is, why so many rules at school?
2: Well, if we didn't have rules, Bobby, could you imagine what would happen in class and at school?
6: Oh, it would be pretty cool. You could do whatever you wanted and have your lunch whenever you wanted. And
7: that's just you, Bobby. But what would happen if somebody else in your class decided they wanted to do stuff that a little bit different from what you were doing?
6: Oh, what do you mean?
2: Well, let's say that you decided to read a book silently.
6: Oh, cool. I like doing that.
2: But that somebody else in the class has decided to practice a musical instrument at the same time.
6: Oh, disaster. And I wouldn't learn anything.
2: And that's why we have rules at school, to make sure that everybody can learn as best as they can.
7: So, Bobby, do you get it now?
6: Well, I get those rules. But what about things like, why the teacher always sits at the front of the class?
2: Well, that's so we can keep an eye on the class, Bobby, to see if somebody needs some help finishing or doing their schoolwork.
6: So you're not spying on them to catch them talking?
2: No, I really want to see if they're okay with their work.
6: Oh, okay. And in all the Brian and Bobby programs, we always say to tell a teacher or an adult that you can trust if you have a problem that you need to share. Is that right?
2: Sure is, Bobby. But just remember to make sure it's the right time to talk to your teacher. So try and speak to that teacher on their own and not in front of the entire class, for instance.
7: And that way it stays private, Bobby.
6: Oh, and I meant to ask, Miss Guest, what do teachers do when they aren't at school? Do they give people they live with tests and quizzes?
2: No, Bobby. They're just like you, Constable Brian, and me.
6: You mean they are fairy dogs and guys with no hair on their heads and a lady who smiles a lot?
2: No, Bobby. Meaning teachers do just what most people do. So for me, I like singing, going out with friends and enjoy reading a good book.
6: Oh, okay. I get it. Teachers aren't all that bad after all.
7: No, Bobby, they're doing their best to make sure that you can learn. So help them by behaving as best as you can so that you can learn heaps while you're at school.
2: And maybe even become a teacher one day.
6: I don't think that's quite going to work out for me, Miss Guest.
2: No? Why?
6: Well, for a start, I can't even hold a pen with my paws. I'm a dog, remember? Honestly.
7: Hey, guys, think smart.
2: Stay safe.
6: And keep your cool.
2: But you could be a teacher of police dogs at the base, Bobby, if you were good enough.
6: Well, did you hear that, Constable Brian? I could be a police dog instructor.
7: Oh, dear. Perhaps you should just start off being a police dog, Bobby.
0: Thank you for that, Brian and Bobby, and thanks to Ms. Guest as well. That bit about rules was really interesting. You know, rules can be annoying sometimes, can't they? Don't do this, don't do that. But there's usually a very good reason for a rule, because they keep people safe, or they might stop things getting broken, like this rule: no running around the swimming pool. Do you know why we have that rule? Well, it's a rule that might feel like it's spoiling your fun, especially if you're like at a pool, playing with your friends.

0: But when you think about it, the area around a pool can get wet and slippery. And if you're running and you slip, yeah, you could go crashing onto the tiles or the concrete and you could really hurt yourself. So, like I said, we have rules for good reasons to keep you and your things safe.
1: That's right, Trevor. Rules are really important. And it's important that we stick to the rules. Okay, fun facts now. We had an email from six-year-old Henry last week asking if we could do fun facts about race cars and race car drivers. So, guess what? Ready, set, go! Fun fact one. New Zealand has produced a lot of top race car drivers who compete and win all over the world. You might have heard of some of them, like Liam Lawson, Shane Van Gisbergen, Scott McLaughlin and Hayden Paddon. Fun fact two. A Formula One car, like the one Liam Lawson drives, can go over 300 kilometres an hour. Whoa, super duper fast. Fun fact three. In a race, cars often do a pit stop. That's when the driver stops and their team takes off worn-out tyres and puts on new ones so the car can go faster. And you know what? The team can change all four tyres in less than 3 seconds. That's faster than you can tie your shoes. Count it with me. Let's go 1, 2, 3. That's how fast they can change the tyres. And that's fun facts for today.
0: We will have more fun facts on the next Susie and Friends.
2: Hey, Susie.
1: Yes, Phil?
2: What part of a race car is always sleepy?
1: Oh, I don't know. What part of a race car is always sleepy?
2: The wheels.
1: Huh?
2: Because they're always tired.
1: Tired. Very good, Phil.
2: Thanks, Susie.
0: There's a new song from Hey Dubby next. Then we check emails and Susie tells us what's new on her YouTube channels. Lots of fun still to come.
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0: Welcome to Radio Church This Morning, Sunday the 11th of October. I'm Anne Thompson.
1: And I'm Moira Thompson, and we are from Knox Church, Dunedin.
0: Spring has sprung in all its changeable splendour. The sun shines with real warmth, and here in Dunedin, the glory of spring blossom magnolias and rhododendrons paint the town in spring colours. And when it rains, we know we need the rain to refresh the plants and water the soil. Our first song today is one that I can remember learning in Sunday school. I wonder if you sang it when you were a child. All things bright and

Let's pray. God of creation, spring is so beautiful. The bright green of new leaves, the delicacy of blossom, the vibrancy of rhododendron and azalea, the bright blue of the sky, clouds scudding across, blown by the wind, and the rain refreshing everything. In the beauty of creation, we see your creativity. In the new growth of spring, we see the way that you sustain life in our world. In the cycle of the seasons, we see your faithfulness, new every morning and always reliable. But, gracious God, as we

0: rejoice in the wonder of spring, we also recognise the fragility of our world. The rains that refresh can also bring floods. The winds that blow can also howl at hurricane strength. The warmth of the sun can dry and bake and suck all moisture out of the ground. We are aware of the way that the patterns of our climate are changing, and that the balance of creation is being thrown out of kilter. And we recognise that we human beings hold some responsibility for that. Through our greed, our selfishness, through our thoughtlessness, our insatiable demand for more. Help us to remember that you gave us the role of stewards in your creation, those who care for the earth and all that is in it. We ask you to help us to care for creation, to live responsibly on this good earth, and to share with others the abundance you've given us. All this we pray in Jesus' name. Amen. The cycle of seasons is a reminder of God's faithfulness towards all of creation and God's constant care for all that God has made. In the account of creation in Genesis 1, we read, "And God said, let there be lights in the expanse of the heavens to separate the day from the night, and let them be for signs and for seasons and for days and years." Now we understand about the rotation of the earth and the way that that brings about the changing seasons, and we can marvel even more at the wonderful way that our world is able to sustain life.
1: At the end of the story of the flood, when creation had been all but destroyed, God's commitment to the ongoing life of all things is recorded. "I will never again curse the ground because of humankind, for the inclination of the human heart is evil from youth, nor will I ever again destroy every living creature as I have done. As long as the earth endures, seed time and harvest, cold and heat, summer and winter, day and night shall not cease."
0: The prophet Isaiah uses the spring rains and new growth as a picture of God's promise to God's people. A promise of renewal after they'd been sent into exile, when they felt as if God had abandoned them. "But now hear, O Jacob, my servant, Israel, whom I have chosen. Thus says the Lord, who made you, who formed you from the womb, and will help you. Fear not, O Jacob, my servant, Israel, whom I've chosen, for I will pour water on the thirsty land and streams on the dry ground. I will pour my spirit upon your offspring and my blessing on your descendants. They shall spring up among the grass like willows by flowing streams." Amen. Joy Cowley is a New Zealand writer who's written poems and psalms as well as children's books and early readers. One of her poems is The Sacrament of the Seasons. Moira is going to read it to us now.
1: "Jesus comes to me as a springtime tree, and I receive him as a springtime tree. Fragrant the blossoming of the child, fresh with laughter, free and wild, and carrying the green of summer. Jesus comes to me as a summer tree, and I receive him as a summer tree, warm in the sun and richly laid with patterns of growth through light and shade, and carrying the fire of autumn. Jesus comes to me as an autumn tree, and I receive him as an autumn tree, season of ripeness brightly ablaze, like a torch in the quietness of closing days, and carrying the wood of winter. Jesus comes to me as a winter tree, and I receive him as a winter tree. Gentle the cross and gentle the snow, gentle the path where he and I go, carrying the buds of spring."
0: Ian Render, a New Zealand composer, has set Joy Cowley's words to music, so we'll listen to it now.

0: I wonder what you like best about spring. Do you have a special springtime memory? Lambs in the fields, or the blossom, or the gardens as they come to life? All life has its seasons, and there's a well-known passage in Ecclesiastes which talks about the seasons of life. You may remember it from the Seeker's folk song, "To everything turn, turn, turn, there is a season, turn, turn, turn, and a time for every purpose under heaven." Moira's going to read it now, Ecclesiastes chapter 3.
1: "For everything there is a season, and a time for every matter under heaven. A time to be born and a time to die, a time to plant and a time to pluck up what is planted, a time to kill and a time to heal, a time to break down and a time to build up, a time to weep and a time to laugh, a time to mourn and a time to dance, a time to throw away stones and a time to gather stones together, a time to embrace and a time to refrain from embracing, a time to seek and a time to lose, a time to keep and a time to throw away, a time to tear and a time to sow, a time to keep silence and a time to speak, a time to love and a time to hate, a time for war and a time for peace."
0: As you look back on your life, I'm sure you can think of some of the times that Ecclesiastes speak of. Times to plant, or a time to reap, a time to weep and a time to laugh, a time to keep and a time to throw away, a time to keep silence and a time to speak. Shirley Murray and Colin Gibson combined to write a hymn based on the words of Ecclesiastes 3. It talks about the seasons of our life, but it reminds us that God has the reasons for the coming of spring, when flowers will bud after frost and snow, and the reason is connected with resurrection. We see new life springing forth from plants that often have looked dead through the winter. And sometimes in our own lives, we've experienced that sort of new life, coming into areas that seemed dead and bare, into relationships that had turned cold. Maybe a child had left home and hadn't really been in touch for months or weeks or even years, and then the phone rings. Maybe there was a friendship broken through misunderstanding, and then somehow there was forgiveness and a renewal of relationship. Maybe it was the barrenness of lost opportunities, when you missed the moment to make a decision or a choice –

And then years later, there was a second chance, a different path that opened up. Perhaps you or someone you loved has faced serious illness, and there comes the moment after a course of treatment when you hear the amazing words that there is no sign of that condition now. And maybe you have experienced the new life and new energy that comes when a condition that has kept you in chronic pain, like a hip in need of replacement, has finally got the treatment it needs. And suddenly life is pain-free and totally different. In little ways, as well as in big ways, at different times in our lives, we discover that there is never a time to stop believing, never a time for hope to die, never a time to stop loving. Listen to the song now, and if you know it, you might like to join in.

0: Now we're going to pray, and you might like to join in to the words, God of the seasons. You can respond, hear our prayer. Let's pray. For the beauty of spring, for the regular cycle of the seasons, for the earth's capacity to produce plants and to support all life, God of the seasons, hear our prayer.
1: For farmers and orchardists, for all who are preparing the soil for planting, who are watching out for new lambs, who care for the land and work to produce food for all to eat, God of the seasons, hear our prayer.
0: For workers in town, those whose employment is secure and those who face uncertainty because they know their job is coming to an end. For young people trying to find their first job. For workers whose hours are erratic, whose income is inadequate, whose bills keep mounting up.

0: God of the seasons, hear our prayer.
1: For those who at this time are ill, at home or in hospital, for people who live with chronic pain, for those who are waiting for appointments or operations, for people recuperating after an illness, and for all who care for them, whether in hospital or at home, God of the seasons,
0: hear our prayer. For our families and friends, for all whom we love, all for whom we have a concern, as you know the circumstances of each one, loving God, draw near to them, guard them from harm, and guide them in the ways of life. God of the seasons, hear our prayer.
1: For all who are in the season of rest at the end of their lives, facing the challenge of being less independent, more reliant on others. For those who need to make the decision to leave their home and move into care. For those who are facing loneliness and isolation as their friends move away or pass away. Help them all to keep on believing, to keep on hoping, to keep on loving throughout this season of their lives. God of the seasons,
0: hear our prayer. And now we share together in the prayer that Jesus taught us. Please join us as you're able in the words that you know best. Our Father in heaven, hallowed be your name. Your kingdom come, your will be done on earth as in heaven. Give us today our daily bread. Forgive us our sins as we forgive those who sin against us. Save us from the time of trial and deliver us from evil. For the kingdom, the power, and the glory are yours, now and forever. Amen. Our last hymn today gives thanks for the beauty of the earth and the sky, for the blessings of creativity, for the joy of family and friends, for all God's gifts to us.

0: And as we finish a benediction, kia tau, kia tato katoa, te atawhai o te tatua riki a ihu karaiti, me te aroha o te atua, me te whiwhi ngā tahitanga ki te wairua tapu, ake, ake. The grace of our Lord Jesus Christ, the love of God, and the fellowship of the Holy Spirit be with you all, now and always. Amen.
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0: New Zealand On Air, supporting local content on ORFM Dunedin. Well, hello there, lovely humans. Welcome and thanks for tuning in to The Sleep Lab Stories. I'm Liesl Mitchell, a person with narcolepsy and a fascination with sleep. We all do it, but do we talk about it? Stay tuned as we chat to anyone and everyone about their weird, wonderful, and just plain normal sleep stories. And welcome, everyone. It's lovely you could join us here for some more stories from The Sleep Corner. Okay, I have a confession to make. I have lived most of my life with a really bad attitude to sleep. I find it really hard to put sleep first, and I know it may come as a bit of a surprise that I haven't always just embraced sleep, but I really haven't. And even now, with all the information that I have and some of the research I've done, obviously my lived experience, and the stories that I get to hear, I still sometimes struggle to maintain a good attitude towards my sleep. And this really intrigues me, because why is this bad attitude to sleep so hard to shake? Is it my personality, maybe, or my upbringing, maybe a culture that I've been brought up in, or all of the above? I don't know. So I wonder if this is something you listeners out there might relate to. Hands up, anyone who has good intentions about getting to bed on time but struggles to respect sleep enough to follow through. That's me. Or perhaps you've promised yourself a consistent morning start to not only get up early but to gift yourself some time before anyone else in the house is up, and yet, nope, who is still in bed half an hour later? Yep, that's me again. So I'm not offering solutions here. Rather, I'm interested in sparking some thinking about this. So, yeah, do feel free to get in touch with me if you have any thoughts. sleeplab.nz. Let me know any thoughts you might have. And as always, I do wonder if my guest today might have some pearls of wisdom to add to the conversation about sleep attitude, which is an easy little segue into my introduction. Although that said, it wasn't actually that easy to know what talent or angle to focus on when introducing today's storytelling guest. The very humble Jason Lindsay describes his occupation as janitor, which may allude to his talents being both multifaceted and multi-hatted. However, many, including myself, would know him as one of the Lindsay co-founders, owners of Petri Dish Shared Office Space here in Dunedin. And for those of you who don't know Petri Dish at all, go look it up. It is incredible. It's a glorious old building that has been reimagined and revitalised by none other than the janitor himself. So there's a lot more I could say about Jason, but just so I make sure he also gets a chance to talk today, I'll leave you with some of the words that I associate with Jace. Generous, hardworking, family oriented, out of the boxer thinker, creative and collaborative. He's a great human. So kia ora, Jason, welcome.
1: Hi.
0: Hello.
1: Yeah. Yeah, I'd just like to say I'm probably the most humble person you'll ever meet.
0: Yeah. I actually wondered how you'd respond to humble. I was like, no, but you are. No, you are a humble person. And it's a real pleasure to have you along today.
1: Great to be here.
0: Yay, cool. Yeah, we've known each other for a little while, so I figure we'll have some things to talk about here in the sleep storytelling corner. So before we go any further, what sort of brought you along? You said yes to me, which I really appreciate, but what intrigues you about sleep?
1: Probably the fact that I'm horrible at it.
0: Right.
1: Yeah, and you and I've had talked about this quite a bit, and when I pay attention.

0: to what you've talked to me about, I tend to be a better sleeper, and then I regress back to being a horrible sleeper. So, yeah.
1: Yeah, sleep is a tricky one, isn't it? And it doesn't come easy to everyone, for sure.
0: Yeah.
1: When I was talking before about attitudes to sleep, what was there anything that sparked in your mind, or what do you think your sleep attitude would look like?
0: I probably feel guilty that I don't put more effort into being a better sleeper. And it's actually really nice to hear that you still even say you, you know, struggle with it and your attitude towards it, because I think, you know, it's one of those things you kind of take for granted that, if I need it, I'll get it. But I don't think that's always the case, really.
1: No, and I think it is, I think that's right. You sort of just assume that you'll get the sleep you need, but that is not always true. You sort of, you do have to prioritize it, and that's hard, really hard. We don't really set up our lives for it. I know that I don't always,
0: No.
1: Yeah, so any tips for getting a better attitude out there? Help me, Jason, help me.
0: I don't have any tips, no. Yeah. I came here looking for answers, Liesl.
1: Yeah, I haven't promised anything, have I? No. Well, I thought together we might find some sort of, you know, like wisdom that we could uncover. Yeah, it's tricky. I think it's a daily thing. I know some days I find much easier to stick to sort of like good routines, or just, get myself to bed on time or whatever it is. And other days, no, can't.
0: Yeah.
1: Really hard.
0: Yeah.
1: Yeah, so we're with you, people, if you're struggling with your sleep. Everyone does, I think, a little bit. Some people don't. Some people just love sleep, don't they? And they just jump into bed and off they go.
0: I don't know.
1: Do they?
0: I don't know.
1: Yeah.
0: It depends how old you are, I think. I think age has a lot to do with it. I mean, being an early 30s myself, I think, you know, that...
1: Sorry? You can't see Jason. He's actually early 20s. So,
0: I can play in early 20s.
1: Right, okay.
0: High school student.
1: Quite legitimately, I'm sure.
0: No. Just to clarify, I'm in my early 50s. But people that are my age, this seems to be a topic that I hear a lot of people talk about. And I think we all have struggles with it. And I don't know why that is. Age-related or not, but...
1: Age probably comes into it, And I think it's just a time of life when a lot of things start to shift and change. So, and sleep's one of those things. Well, I would love to invite you to the storytelling stool over here. And we've got the cards here sitting in front of Jason, folks. And on these cards are some wonderful prompts to spark Jason into, oh my gosh, waxing lyrical about sleep. So, Jace, do you want to take a card? Read it out to the folks. Let's see what it says.
0: What do you think your brain does while you are sleeping?
1: Oh, good question.
0: That's a great question. And I'm supposed to answer it, am I?
1: Yeah, that's you. Okay. No pressure, but...
0: Maybe asking you.
1: I would
0: love to think that it does something like Homer Simpson and just thinks about potato chips or donuts or... I don't know. I think, if you've got an active dreamer or whatever, then I think your brain's probably trying to work through... stuff that's on its plate, maybe. But it does it in an abstract way that doesn't feel very helpful at all.
1: You mean your dreams aren't that helpful?
0: No. You go, what was that all about?
1: Yep, true. Dreams can be pretty difficult to decipher.
0: Yeah.
1: Mm.
0: Yeah. Is this a speed round? Do I pull another one right away? Or?
1: It's totally up to you. If you're done, then you can totally go to the next one. I'm done. let's see if we can get through all 78 or something cards.
0: What's the very last thing you do before getting into bed? Good question. Getting into bed, last thing I usually do. Usually, I work probably more than I should, and I'm usually getting home from work. I'll eat dinner and

0: on a good day, I'll sit down and watch TV with my wife. And on a bad day, I eat dinner, do my dishes, climb into bed.
1: Right. So that means you've worked sort of up until that last...
0: Yeah.
1: Yeah. So what sort of time would that be if it was a bad day, let's say?
0: Oh, a bad day would be like 10:30, 11 maybe.
1: Right.
0: On a good day, I'm climbing into bed around 9 o'clock.
1: Mm.
0: Yeah.
1: Okay.
0: Yeah.
1: And what do you think makes... Is there anything that makes a difference between a good day and a bad day that you can sort of pinpoint, or you know what might...
0: Less fires to put out. Yeah. I think the other thing is that, you know, I really we've got a lot of people in our building that that we manage, and I try to be as generous with my time as I can. I really enjoy talking to people, and so sometimes that adds to my day, and I don't really get my work started till everyone's left. And I think, occasionally Kate has to pull me out of conversations I'm having, because I love talking with people, and that just adds to my day, which I'm not trying to complain about it at all, but that's just the reality of it.
1: Mm.
0: Yeah.
1: Hard to manage something that you really enjoy with, you know, the necessities of work and how that sort of has to be finished during the day.
0: Mm-hmm.
1: Yeah, I totally relate to that.
0: Yeah.
1: As someone that also enjoys talking to people.
0: Well, you're one of the people that I have conversations with.
1: That is true. Oh, no. I just see what we did there. Yeah. We're both sitting there talking to each other, when we should be doing our work. Yes, but what good times we have. Yeah,
0: absolutely.
1: Yeah.
0: Another card?
1: Yeah, go on. Okay. I'm going for a record with you today.
0: How do you feel about the dark?
1: Oh.
0: My favorite chocolate.
1: Is it?
0: Yeah, really
1: 90%
0: like chocolate. Absolutely.
1: Yeah.
0: Yeah.
1: Have you gone higher than 90?
0: No, never.
1: Is there higher than 90? I'm sort of like, is that even legal?
0: Mathematically, you've got another 10% to go.
1: Yeah. We've got a smarty pants in the storytelling seat today. Yes.
0: No. How do I feel about the dark?
1: Yeah.
0: I really like having light. In not like natural light in the room that I sleep in. So, like we used to have a skylight in one of our bedrooms. Used to drive Kate crazy. She likes a good blackout a room, and I like when the light wakes me up, and especially like summer when it wakes me up very early. And yeah, I like it. So, how do I feel about the dark? It's great when you need it for sleep, but probably I'm answering. How do I feel about light more than I am about dark, aren't I?
1: Well, you're bringing light into the dark, yeah.
0: Listen, but, yeah. I can answer it however I want, Lisa.
1: Yeah, no, that's true. There were no rules.
0: That's,
1: so.
0: That's what you told me.
1: Yeah. Yeah, no, I know. What was I thinking?
0: Next
1: question. He's going through it.
0: Snoring? Your thoughts.
1: Yeah, I wanted that wide open.
0: I sometimes will wake myself up with my own snores. And I've also had, for the last 20 years, short-snouted dogs in my life.
1: Short-snouted dogs.
0: So there tends to be a whole symphony of snoring going on when I sleep, wherever I sleep. Yeah.
1: Right. The dogs are nearby.
0: Yes. Yeah. Mm. And obviously Kate does not snore. According to Kate.
1: Right. Well, we're not going to throw Kate under the bus or anything.
0: We are not.
1: No. Yes, making that very clear.
0: That's right.
1: Yeah.
0: That's right.
1: Actually, the individual never snores, right? Like, that's what I've always argued. It doesn't matter what other people say.
0: No.
1: Yeah.
0: Even if they catch you on their iPhone to prove to you that you're snoring.
1: Yeah.
0: Yeah.
1: That is, you know, one of the beautiful, terrible things about smartphones. I remember, somebody recording me and saying, this is you, when you're sleeping. And I'm like, that is just not fair. Like, you should not be allowed to record things like that. Not without my permission.
0: It does feel a little invasive.
1: It does, doesn't it? Yeah. And I really had difficulty, believing.

0: believing that that was me either.
1: Yeah.
0: Mm. It's a harsh truth.
1: And who's to say with that audio recording that they're not doing the snoring themselves and then trying to frame
0: exactly
1: me for the snoring?
0: It was very hard to, yeah, I couldn't be conclusive about it. I was like, that could be anyone.
1: No.
0: Yeah.
1: Do you, when you snore, not that you snore.
0: No, least, well, obviously. Yeah, no, I do. Apparently I do, folks.
1: I'll tell you what, sometimes I just go, like when I've woken myself up from my own snore, you know, like, I kind of go, you know, it's almost like that that joy you get from sneezing. Like there's something about it where I'm like, man, that was good. I was out.
0: You know,
1: terrific.
0: True.
1: Yeah.
0: Yeah, that can be quite a good feeling.
1: Yeah, but also at the same time, I'm fortunate that I've woke myself up from that deep
0: with your own snore too.
1: That's correct.
0: Mm. Yeah. I've woken myself up laughing. I think that's quite funny, but yeah, way better than snoring. Now, Jason, just before we get into the next card, because I can see you're on fire. The man is taking more and more cards. I just wanted to interrupt for a moment where we're going to hear a word from our sponsor.
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0: And we're sitting here with Jason Lindsay, who is totally wrecking my deck of cards, actually. I've seen him just peeking to see what the next card looks like. I'm telling stories about you now, Jason.
1: Yep.
0: So, Jace, what's the next card saying to you?
1: Okay.
0: Oh, let's do it.
1: Funny you ask. What do you need to feel safe at nighttime?
0: Ah.
1: I like to sleep with a scythe. Do you know what a scythe is?
0: Yeah, I do know.
1: Yeah. Cut grass with it, Amish style.
0: Yeah, old school. Yeah real old school.
1: That's how I feel safe.
0: Yeah, okay. Okay, folks, I'm not going to tell you where Jason lives.
1: I don't know. I don't think about safety when I sleep. I guess that tells you what kind of life I've lived. I've lived a good life.
0: That's good.
1: I don't feel... I'm trying to think of when I've felt threatened when I've been sleeping.
0: Yeah.
1: Maybe it's a little quesera sera for me, you know, that I just go, well, if I'm going to go to sleep and it's my time to go.
0: Yeah. Yeah, well, yeah. I think some people have, you know, really struggle with feeling okay, and I guess it just depends on all sorts of things. But even just knowing the window's open, for some people might be a little bit uncomfortable, whereas for other people that's fine. So
1: I could see where I wouldn't like that. Yeah.
0: Yeah. So I think it's just, and again, it's kind of like if you're setting up the conditions for good sleep, it's just thinking about, well, you know, do you feel safe? Because that's one of the things that will. What was that?
1: Now I'm going to be up all night wondering if I'm safe.
0: Of course you're not safe.
1: I'm not sure this is productive cards for me to be reading.
0: Well, sorry about that, Jace. Yeah.
1: That's all right.
0: We'll just move on to the next card that will hopefully rectify the last one. Yeah.
1: Tell me about the longest you have ever gone without sleep. I would reckon that I've done close to 72 hours, maybe. Do you know... You know about 48-hour film festival that they do in New Zealand?
0: Yeah, yeah.
1: Yeah, I've done some of those, but of course, you start on a Friday night.
0: Yeah.
1: And then you submit on a Sunday. And typically I'll be awake that Friday morning and then work straight through to Sunday, and then you'll then have a lot of adrenaline in you from having submitted last second. And
0: yeah.
1: And then maybe it'd be up to like 3. I don't know. So that's pretty good. It's almost 72 hours in there. Things get a little wacky towards the end, for sure.
0: I was going to say.
1: Yeah.
0: Yeah, I know.
1: Yeah. Matter of fact, when I did the 48-hour film festival, I remember driving from Littleton back over to the other side and going through that tunnel.
0: Yep.
1: And I could have sworn we had been driving.

0: driving in it for 45 minutes, I was like, I don't know if this tunnel is ever going to end.
1: Right.
0: It probably wasn't safe for me to be driving.
1: It definitely wasn't safe.
0: Yeah.
1: I can concur.
0: Yeah.
1: Because if you go without sleep for 24 hours, it's sort of equatable to being over the limit driving drunk.
0: Yeah, and I would believe that.
1: Then if you go into 48 hours, you're starting to really, you know, reality is starting to slip and come in and out of focus. And 72 is when you're hallucination. You are having hallucinations.
0: Yeah.
1: So it's not ideal. It's your body really telling you to get some sleep.
0: Yeah. I actually recently have done like definitely 24 hours because I think, you know, that we were renovating our house and we had scheduled in carpet and I didn't want to have to reschedule. And so I worked through an entire night painting a room. And then I remember saying to Kate, well, that was dumb. I think that's going to hurt for like a week, you know. I don't think it was very smart, you know.
1: Yeah, you see, back to the sort of whole attitude to sleep that we're talking about at the beginning, it's that kind of thing where we push through something. Mm. Oh, I've got to get this thing done. Sleep. Push that to the back corner because I can. But, you know, would we do the same about breathing? Like, would we be like, oh, I'm just going to, like, not breathe for the next, like, you know, 24 hours because I don't need to breathe. Like, I need to get on with this thing. But sleep somehow, although it's just as important to our existence, we sideline it.
0: Yeah.
1: Mm, bad attitude.
0: I think most of us would do better foregoing sleep than breathing for 24 hours.
1: Well, the breathing has a much quicker effect, yes. sleep, you would argue you do have some wiggle room with. But it basically both are absolutely biological needs that we have to pay attention to.
0: Mm.
1: Yeah, but breathing just catches up with us a lot faster if we don't breathe. Yeah, interesting. Yes. I'm just thinking about the 72 hours. Yeah, please don't drive, people, if you are sleep deprived. It's really not good. And I think a lot of people do drive.
0: Absolutely.
1: Yeah, and I'm sure a lot of people would say, yep, I've done that. I've driven when I probably shouldn't.
0: Yeah.
1: But again, pushing
0: definitely
1: through. Yeah, well, that's kind of what I like talking about in this podcast, just to sort of raise some awareness about it, because people, we do things and then don't think about them. Sleep related, easy to not think about it.
0: I think that too, when you've been driving and you feel a bit tired, you tend to find out you're tired when you're at least 20 minutes from anywhere you can stop, it seems like.
1: You suddenly realize,
0: yeah,
1: I'm tired.
0: What is that?
1: Yeah, well, I talked about driving with and sleepiness with a narcolepsy broadcast that was all about people with narcolepsy and driving, because in different parts of the world there's different rules about that and different sort of situations for people. So the people that do drive with narcolepsy, they were talking about how often they have to pull over, have a sleep, and then it was talking about things like safety, like you are pulling over to have a sleep. Where are you? In the middle of nowhere? Or, you know, you'd pull into like a petrol station or something like that.
0: Yeah.
1: And, it's not necessarily what everyone wants to do. So you're more likely to go, I'll just try and get to the next destination. But it's not always a good idea.
0: Mm.
1: Yeah. Good thoughts. Mm. Right. We might have time to squeeze in one tiny more card.
0: Okay. So you're saying be concise on my answer.
1: I know you will.
0: Any stories or thoughts about sleepiness and driving? We have covered that.
1: That is amazing.
0: What were your grandparents' attitude towards sleep? I think they liked it.
1: Jason, take another card. He's going to see.
0: Do you think you can catch up on sleep? I think that I was much better at catching up on sleep when I was younger than I am now. I think when I forego it now, it really hurts.
1: Right.
0: It is similar to hangovers, I think, as you get older. I think, you know, it used to be a time that you could wake up drunk.
1: Yeah.
0: Go have a full productive day. And now I think if you did that at my age, it could be 3 or 4 days before you could actually be functioning to a normal level.
1: Yeah, yeah.
0: I don't know if it's the same with sleep,

0: but I do sometimes wonder if I was a better sleeper, how much more effective I could be at what I do.
1: Totally.
0: Yeah.
1: It's a good question.
0: Yeah.
1: Yeah, yeah. You probably know the answer.
0: I don't, because I've never got good at sleeping.
1: Right.
0: I wouldn't say I would, especially as a humble person, Liesl, that I've ever felt like, man, I'm really good at sleeping.
1: Yeah.
0: I can tell you I can sleep anywhere. My family will tell you that I can fall asleep anywhere very easily in any position. Like,
1: wow.
0: I remember coming home from a flight in Hawaii and I put my head down on the table and on the chair in front of me, and my parents said the lady in front of me fully reclined and I was like an accordion and didn't even notice. No, didn't notice.
1: Wow.
0: Yeah.
1: That's a gift. That is a gift, so right there.
0: Good.
1: Yeah, yeah.
0: But just getting the amount of sleep I need seems to be the issue.
1: Yeah. Well, something to work on, as we're all a work in progress. Mm. Jason, I can't believe we're almost at the end of the podcast. As always, it's lovely having a fabulous storyteller who went through, I don't know how many cards there, but I think you set the record.
0: Four or five or ten.
1: We won't count. But thanks so much for coming along and sharing your thoughts. And if you want to check out Petri Dish, please do. Like, go look that up online. It's petridish.com. What's the website,
0: Jason? .co.nz.
1: petridish.co.nz. Go check it out, folks. It's beautiful. And that's it from this place at this time. And you're here with the Sleep Lab Stories. 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
1: Art music is a vast, complex and dynamic genre filled with beauty, joy, strangeness and wonderment. And you'll find all of it here, in the joy of classical music.

0: Hello, I'm Tim Page, and the music in the background is the opening segment from one of the most celebrated keyboard discs of all time. The theme from Bach's Goldberg Variations, as recorded by Glenn Gould in 1955. The man responsible for that recording, and for approximately 85 other recordings since, is my guest on today's program. Glenn, thanks a lot for coming by.
1: Tim, it's my pleasure.
0: Glenn Gould has recently re-recorded, and CBS has just released a new version of the Goldberg Variations, and I'm sure we'll get around to comparing the two discs in the course of this program. But first, Glenn, are you one of those artists who avoids listening to their own early or earlier recordings, or are you the type who positively relishes basking in the glow of sessions past?
1: No, I don't think I do much basking, Tim, but it doesn't really dampen my spirits, at least not usually, to be confronted with the sins of my youth.
0: This is, in fact, your very first recording.
1: Yeah, indeed. So I have a lot of revisiting to do, I suppose.
0: I'm surprised that you don't like it better, because I find it, as I wrote in an article not too long ago, critics always love to quote themselves,
1: yes,
0: that it's a performance of originality, intelligence, and fire.
1: Well, I thank you for that comment. I was very touched by it when I read it, and I don't quite share it.
0: Well, when did you last listen to this record?
1: Oh, let's see. I listened to it about 3 or 4 days before I went to New York to re-record it, and that would be in April 1981. I just sort of wanted to remind myself, you know, of what it was like. And to be honest, it had, at that point, been so many years since I'd heard it that I really was curious about what I would find.
0: What did you find?
1: I found that it was a rather spooky experience. I listened to it with great pleasure in many respects. I found, for example, that it had a real sense of humor, I think, all sorts of perky, spiky accents and so on that gave it a certain buoyancy. And I found that I recognized at all points, really, the fingerprints of the party responsible. I mean, from a tactile standpoint, from a purely mechanical standpoint, my approach to playing the piano, you know, really hasn't changed all that much over the years. It's remained quite stable, I think. Static, some people might prefer to say. So I recognize the fingerprints, but and it is a very big but. I could not recognize or identify with the spirit of the person who made that recording. It really seemed like some other spirit had been involved, and as a consequence, I was just very glad to be doing it again. Well, I have a theory, vis-a-vis my own work anyway. Well, it's something less grand than a theory, really. It's more like a speculative premise. But anyway, it goes something like this. I think that the great majority of the music that moves me very deeply is music that I want to hear played, or want to play myself, as the case may be, in a very ruminative, very deliberate tempo.
0: That's fascinating. In other words, you want to savor it? You want to...
1: No, I don't think so. Not quite savor, no. Because at least to me, savor somehow suggests dawdling or lingering over or something like that. And I don't mean that. No, firm beats, a sense of rhythmic continuity has always been terribly important to me. But as I've grown older, I find many performances, certainly the great majority of my own early performances, just too fast for comfort. I guess part of the explanation is that all the music that really interests me, not just some of it, all of it, is contrapuntal music. You know, whether it's Wagner's counterpoint or Schoenberg's or Bach's or Spalink's or Haydn's, indeed. The music that really interests me is inevitably music with an explosion of simultaneous ideas, which counterpoint, you know, when it's at its best, is. And it's music where one, I think, implicitly acknowledges the essential quality of those ideas. And I think it follows from that that with really complex contrapuntal textures, one does need a certain deliberation, a certain deliberateness, you know. And I think, to come full circle, that it's the occasional or even the frequent lack of that deliberation that bothers me most in the first version of the Goldberg.
0: Well, I think it's time that we offered an example. Just to refresh our memory, let's hear a few bars of the theme from the original 1955 version of the Goldberg Variations, which we played at the top of the program.
1: Good idea.

0: Well, Glenn, I put a stopwatch on that. Do you want to guess the relationship between the two Tempi, or do you know already?
1: Well, I know approximately. It's about 2 to 1, isn't it?
0: Just about. The original version clocks in at 1 minute, 51 seconds, uh-huh. and the new version at 3 minutes, 4 seconds. Huh. Let's call it a ratio of, a little quick math here,
1: yes.
0: 12 to 7.
1: I'm dealing with a stopwatch freak.
0: Well, not really. But I did take the pulse of this recording, if you don't mind a metaphor there. As a matter of fact, I timed all the variations in both versions.
1: Good heavens, Tim.
0: Because when I first heard the new recording, specifically when I first heard the tempo of the theme, mm-hmm. I thought to myself, well, this has got to be a two-record set.
1: Yes.
0: Well, it's obviously not a two-record set. And I discovered eventually that it's only about 13 minutes longer than the original 1955 version.
1: That's right. It's about, what, 51 minutes? Something like that?
0: 51 minutes, 14 seconds.
1: I stand corrected. I want to say right now, I was kidding when I asked if you were a stopwatch fetishist, because the way that this performance was constructed, was worked out, has in fact actually a great deal to do with something very like a stopwatch, you know? Let me back up a little bit. I've come to feel over the years that a musical work, however long it may be, ought to have basically, I was going to say one tempo, but that's the wrong word, one pulse rate, one constant rhythmic reference point. Now, obviously, there couldn't be anything more deadly dull than to exploit one beat that goes on and on and on indefinitely. I mean, that's what drives me up the wall about rock, you know, mm-hmm. and about, I say this in the presence of its most committed advocate and ardent propagandist, about minimalism.
0: I think we should argue that one another time.
1: Yeah, probably so. Anyway, I would never argue in favor of an inflexible musical pulse. You know, that just destroys any music, but you can take a basic pulse and divide it or multiply.
2: That was music critic Tim Page talking with Glenn Gould in 1981. Kia ora koutou, I'm Andrew Johnstone, and welcome to episode 175 of The Joy of Classical Music. This week, I'm devoting the entire episode to pianist Glenn Gould and his iconic 1955 recording of J.S. Bach's Goldberg Variations. I've never been that much attracted to Bach's music, but all that changed the first time I heard Gould's recording. My tastes are modernist, and Gould's contemporary interpretation of Bach's work hit all the right notes for me, and I still clearly remember the excitement I felt as I listened. In fact, it was more than that. Gould took me out of myself, and those kinds of musical experiences are rare and to be treasured. Canadian-born Gould was a child prodigy who grew into an eccentric and erudite pianist, albeit one who disliked live performance. In 1964, at the age of 31, he abandoned the live stage in favor of the recording studio and otherwise devoted himself to the mediums of radio and television, methods he considered to be a superior way of connecting with audiences. Here he is talking to Canadian broadcaster Alex Trebek in 1966.
3: I detest audiences, not in their individual components, but en masse, I detest audiences. I think they're a force of evil, if I may once again refer to moral judgment. I cannot understand really anyone who does respond to them. I know such people exist. I know Arthur Rubinstein, to name but one example, does respond in this way to an audience. I admit it as a historical curiosity that this was one way in which performers divine some form of inspiration which made them go and do, and that's all to the good, I suppose, as long as he can go and do. I have to admit that that's fine. But I find it a very chilling fact. It seems to me the rule of mob law.
4: However, many people seem to like the rule of mob law. There's been a proliferation of symphony orchestras in the New World and in the Old, records notwithstanding. But for Glenn Gould, the concert circuit has no charms.

0: whatsoever.
1: I really thank God that I'm able to sit in the studio with enormous concentration and enjoyment, doing things many times if necessary. It isn't always. But doing things many times and taking what is more important, a view of the work that I'm recording, which lets me in on the composing secrets of the work, really. There have been many occasions when I've recorded something and have come into this studio at 10 o'clock on a Monday morning and really been in 16, not just two different minds, but 16 different minds as to how it should go. And this sense of option is really quite a marvelous luxury. It's a luxury that you cannot permit yourself in the concert hall. You simply cannot. You would be dead if you walked on stage not being quite certain. But in fact, what happens is that by 1 o'clock in the afternoon, having given it 3 hours of work, I may not have come to any definitive conclusions, but I will finally have selected one of these options and made it my priority, and out of this created a viable performance. The work has then only begun, in fact, because I spend a great many hours sitting in playback booths listening and listening and listening until somehow the priorities assert themselves absolutely and I become convinced. If I don't become convinced, we simply schedule another session and come back and do it all over again. And this has nothing whatever to do with finger faults. It has nothing whatever to do with questions of manual dexterity. What I'm talking about here is a sense of the line of the work, the sense of its architectural projection. I think that a whole new role of the interpreter has been opened by recording in this way.
2: I think he's out of his mind. I couldn't perform if there was not three people sitting out there. I couldn't do that. I think every performer needs this stimulus. That's why I'm not very comfortable in recording studios, which Mr. Gould is. Mr. Gould is, he absolutely is not, he loses all his inhibition in front of the camera or the microphone. We most of us are not like that. We not only do we need the stimulus, but we need somebody to receive what we are doing, you know. It can be somebody that we don't know. There has to be somebody who is receiving from us. This is very important, I think, to anybody that steps foot on the stage to have this contact. And to step foot on the stage in a recording studio without the contact to give the utmost, this is for me at least very difficult.
3: The story goes that Bach wrote the variations for the Russian ambassador to Vienna, a man who suffered from troubling insomnia. His musician in residence, a harpsichordist called Johann Goldberg, would play the variations to soothe his employer as he wrestled with his sleeplessness, and he played it so much that the work became known as the Goldberg Variations. The story comes from Johann Forkel, Bach's first biographer, and though subsequent scholarship has revealed it to be untrue, the name has stuck. Bach's actual title for the work was Keyboard Practice, consisting of an aria with diverse variations for harpsichord, with two manuals for the refreshment of the spirits of music lovers. And in that context, Forkel probably did Bach a favour. The work opens and closes with an aria, and in between are 30 variations. An instrumental piece written in a song-like manner, the aria provides the harmonic foundation for everything that follows. Published in 1741, it was the final part of a four-part series called Keyboard Practice. Gould was 22 in 1955 when he signed a contract with Columbia Records, one that gave him total creative freedom, and for his first recording, he chose the Goldberg Variations, a bold move considering the relative obscurity of the work. Using an approach that disrupted the rigid orthodoxy that surrounded Bach's work, Gould's recording was a sensation, and at the time of his death in 1982, it had sold in excess of 100,000 copies. A big deal in the classical world where lifetime album sales of 20 to 25,000 was considered successful. The US Library of Congress placed it on the National Recording Registry in 2003, describing it as a landmark performance that helped change the course of Bach interpretation. Next week, I'm playing another album, and one that had much the same effect on me as Gould's recording. Approached in much the same adventurous spirit, 1966 album The Dove Descending finds the New York-based Canby Singers performing a century-spanning collection of Capella choral pieces by a variety of composers, including Gesualdo, Monteverde, Brahms, Hindemith, Carter, and Stravinsky. See you then.
1: I think there is a necessity when you make a recording to do it differently, to actually cover new ground. And I think if you can't find, with conviction, new ground, one perhaps ought to leave that

particular work, either until you found such a cause for it, or until you're convinced that perhaps the median way is the right way. There is nothing against doing something in a quite orthodox way, but I think it's important, especially in making recordings, that one actually contributes a totally new view. One in fact recreates the work. One turns performance into composition. I think this is the key to it.

0: very early age, I've been hearing about New Zealand in the most complimentary ways. That the number of fishermen and seamen I've spoken to in my past who said, oh, I would love to go to New Zealand to stay, was phenomenal.
1: You've written a range of books. You've been published widely, essays, columns, short stories, poems. You've contributed to The Herald, The Guardian, The Island Review. You are one who celebrates language as well in all sorts of different ways.
0: Yeah.
1: When this opportunity came up, you will have thought, no doubt, okay, what will I turn my attention to when I come to Dunedin? What were you thinking at the time?
0: Well, you know, there's an awful lot of human place names here that are connected with the Hebridean past. I mean, I didn't know there was a Bernera Street until I saw that the other day. And it is, you know, the number of place names that, and obviously the history of people. Some of my ancestors came from the Isle of Skye, for instance, and I happen to know that some of them came here too. So there's that historic link that I have, in a sense, with the people. There are many people in New Zealand to this day, and we were up in the North Island, and I stayed there with a guy who had connections to my village just about a couple of doors down. So it's been lovely, it's been wonderful.
1: And did you see this as an opportunity to draw out that connection in the work that you would do while you were here?
0: Yes, because I'm working a novel. I won't go into it with any great depth at the moment, but I'm working a novel which has Hebridean and New Zealand and Canadian connections. So all three together, you know, because one of the things we've been doing too was we did an awful lot about exile from the Hebrides. Over 2,000 left in 1922. Over 1,000 left in 1923. After the First World War, after the Eyalair disaster, which took place on the 1st of January 1919. So a horde of them went there. But, you know, so I've always been interested in emigration from my, which involved my people. Mm. And there were huge numbers who were involved in that.
1: So tell us about the time you've spent here, and tell us about the physical environment you've been working in. It's a special place, isn't it?
0: It is. I've been working up in Broad Bay, which again is a place name that I'm known from Lewis, the Isle of Lewis. There's a Broad Bay in the Isle of Lewis too, that I used to see quite often when I was younger. So I loved the view there. I thought it was a wonderful place to be in every way. I loved the locality, and the people there have been tremendous to us. You know, they've been really friendly and really supportive. My wife is from Shetland, which is even further, you know, north than the Hebrides, and she's met people too with Shetland connections. In fact, a horde of people with Shetland connections since she came here.
1: When you come to a city such as this, is it your interest to connect with others in the literary field, or are you here really just to immerse the wider Dunedin?
0: I think you have to do the two. I think you can only, write about place if you speak to people and you know, you pick up their ways of thinking and their ways of talking, you know. So I think all of that adds depth. So I don't think you can separate the two. The two are intimately connected.
1: There's a diversity in your work, isn't there? And you're working on the novel form now. You have novels in the past,
0: yes.
1: Poet. Those are forms that do you equally enjoy, or do you find it's a way of testing yourself in some way?
0: I think everybody, in order to develop your imagination, you've got, certainly as far as I'm concerned, I probably get easily bored by doing the one thing. So if you do a range of different techniques, then you work on that. I think that assists you at the end of the day. So I've had, novels, lots of novels printed. I've had non-fiction works printed, including, about the Guga, which I don't know if you've ever heard of the Guga. They eat gannets where I come from. They eat that part. And I'm aware that you have mutton birds here. So there's that connection. So I've written a book about that. Then I've written other books, for instance, I wrote a play, which has now become a text for the higher students in Scottish schools.

0: and it's called Sycamore. And again, you know, that a large amount of that is to deal with the Gallipoli conflict, because again, people were encouraged to go to war, only to discover, you know, the terrible consequences of it. So I think, you know, that's happened in a lot of societies.
1: More connection with New Zealand there, of course.
0: Oh, a great deal of connection with New Zealand there. And, you know, as I say, my grandfather was involved in that. And, you know, I had a neighbour who lost four of his brothers in the conflict. I always remember that growing up.
1: Yeah. You're a native Gaelic speaker.
0: Yes.
1: You get called on to share that language in all sorts of different ways. Tell us about that.
0: I do. Well, by me trick of the radio on the Olapa, I'm often on the radio in Scotland in Gaelic. I think it's very good in the sense, I think it adds to your creativity if you've got bilingualism in your people, because in a sense, you learn about the rhythms, the different rhythms of language, and you can apply that to your prose and your poetry and every other thing. And it's astonishing, for instance, how many writers I know that, you know, come from a bilingual background. And I think it's a huge advantage.
1: Is it encouraged where you come from?
0: Yeah, well, it is.
1: Do you see it around you? Do you see it on signs? And
0: well, yes, you do. You see it on road signs. It wasn't encouraged for a long, long time. You know, for instance, when I was up in primary school, it certainly wasn't encouraged. But there has been a change in the last couple of decades about that. And you know, the number of Gaelic speakers is going up, you know, across the board. But I, you know, as I say, you know, that's largely, I think, the cities like Glasgow and Edinburgh and places like that, they now have a larger number of Gaelic speakers and they recognise the importance of it. Whereas once upon a time, they didn't.
1: Yes, I wonder in the time that you've been here whether you've noticed the presence, the discussion, the debate around Te Reo Māori in New Zealand.
0: Oh, I certainly have, and I can see the merits of that. And I think all languages should be encouraged, you know, within a culture, because I think it enriches people in so many ways.
1: You've come to a university city, yes, of course, and here we have the Centre for Irish and Scottish Studies. You won't find that at every university. Have you been digging around just to see what that department's all about?
0: I think it's been terrific. You know, as I said, Liam McElvaney is the one I've been spending most time with while I'm, you know, here, and he's a, you know, pleasure to have as company. But, you know, there are also students that, you know, even today I was talking to two youngsters who want to write, who want to continue and develop their talents. And that's great. That's part of my role too. You can see I was a teacher for over 30 years. And so I think there is that moral weight upon you in a way, which sometimes you resented because you had all the marking to do, but other times you relished and enjoyed.
1: So what value do you see then in this type of fellowship?
0: I think it's really good because I think, you know, over the last century or two, you know, for instance, Gaelic and, you know, the Irish equivalent, Gaelica, you know, have been kind of downgraded to a certain extent. I think we need to up that up. Because it's, you know, I've spoken to two students who told me they want to study Gaelic and going to Scotland to do it. So I have come across that too. There's an interest in people in bilingualism, and I think that's essential.
1: I wonder if this might be a moment where we could pause for you to share some of your writing with us. You've found, well, you've described it as a lighter piece.
0: Yes.
1: Tell us about this one.
0: Well, I just had fun writing this one. This was my sense of humour. There are other things I write that are darker, but there's a whole mix of things. This is about a Lewis Seaman in Germany in the 60s, and I use a Stornoway slang word in the middle of it. It's coves. We'd say coves for men. So this is Lewis Seaman in Germany in the 60s. And I'll read it in a Lewis accent. When I was still a deckhand, I stepped into this Hamburg pub

0: to be deafened by the hubbub from these five coves in a band. And so I says to this one, John, or was it Stuart or Paul, you're not a patch on Murder Don, and the way his fingers skip up and down accordion keys when he plays the military two-step at the dance in Shawbust Hall. And until you put on a proper show or learn to play some decent songs, you Beatles would be best to go and work out where you've got it wrong. Leave now, I says, just get back to where you first belonged. And that's how the whole thing started. The Fab Four, Sergeant Pepper, Let It Be. The world owes it all to Mangerstein, as it all came from me.
1: We've probably met a few of those types in our pubs over time, haven't we?
0: Yes.
1: And you've travelled the world and you get asked to speak in all sorts of places. What do people seek you out for?
0: Different reasons. You know, I've been invited to Italy. I was in Pisa. I've been in Iceland. I've been in Faroe Islands. I've been in Canada on a number of occasions. I've been in the United States too, you know. So I've been in a fair number of places. And they wanted me to speak about different things. You know, some, you know, for instance, when I was up in, you know, North Island here in Wellington, they wanted me to speak about the Gaelic language. And that was great, and it was fine, it was lovely, and it was a good audience turned up for that event. So, you know, that's quite important. So I was talking about how the numbers are increasing. I think, as I say, we've still got a long way to go on that. There's no doubt in my mind about that. But at least there's progress being made, whereas, you know, 20 years ago, it would have been almost, you know, 20, 30 years ago, it would have been predictable that the tongue would have been coming to an end. So it's great to see this revival. And as I say, I think we all need it. You need it here too. Everywhere we need a mixture of tongues, because it adds to the it adds its own dimension to the way that people think.
1: I'm sure that while you've been here, Donald, the university and others involved in this fellowship will have squeezed you for all you're worth. But what do you take away from, so, you know, when you go back home, when you sit back at home, you've finally got your feet up at home, what do you think you'll reflect on about your visit here?
0: Well, I'm going to reflect a great deal. I think it's been more of my benefit. It's opened up horizons too for me. You know, I have found it fascinating to, you know, to travel around here and see, you know, see the place, you know, because it's something I heard about, you know, when I was young. And as I say, I used to, all these fishermen, when we used to cut peats, you know, I used to work cutting peats as a youngster. And they all used to say, oh, it's the most wonderful place I've ever been to is New Zealand. And I said that constantly. You know, it was obviously number one in the top of the pops as far as their perspectives was concerned.
1: You weren't hoping that it might have been a summer trip rather than a winter one.
0: There were moments when I did think that. clearly, it's you know, it's been quite cold here some of the time. Different cold from the Hebrides.
1: Really?
0: Yeah, it's a peculiar thing. It's... I think, you know, the way the rain continues here, it almost continues for longer than I've ever seen in the Hebrides. You know, as I say, again, I think a lot of that is partly to do with the height of the land.
1: Yes, a physical environment. Is it what you expected?
0: No, well, I think it's absolutely glorious, and I really enjoyed it. You know, going up the summits of mountains and driving near mountains, you know, it's not something, you know, from the Hebrides we had, you know, when I was growing up there, and also where I stay in Shetland, the mountains and hills are slightly lower than they are. In fact, more than slightly lower, are very much lower than they are here. But I think this is a marvellous location. I really enjoyed it. And I've managed to even relish the rain on occasions.
1: Donald, I've let you get away with saying very little about the novel that you're working on at the moment. I think you've got to give us a little bit

0: more?
1: Well, I'm writing. There was a guy called Thomas McLeod, who was in a number of the Scott and Shackleton trips, and he joined up at Littleton, for instance. He joined the Shackleton trip there, so I was up there and investigating that. And he was here, not far from Dunedin. I'll let you there. That was part of my thought process. But I was also in Canada, because that's where he died. He died in Ontario, but that's where he perished. So in a sense, I was writing about his life, starting off in the hometown of Stornoway, where he was brought up. So there's that circular ring. I've relished that very much. I've really enjoyed it. It's probably the one I've done the most reading about of all my novels. It's the one I've done most research about, because other ones you kind of knew more instinctively. For instance, As the Woman Lay Dreaming, which is about the Ayalair disaster, that's something I knew about from when I was a child. Though nobody spoke about it, you kind of just got the odd whisper. When people would mention the Ayalair, their voices would be sad and heavy, and you could hear that from them. But you were aware of that. Whereas this one, in a sense, this novel, I've had to do a bit more research. First of all, I was just thinking of going to Canada, and then this wonderful opportunity to come to here arose.
0: When are you hoping that might see the light of day?
1: I'm still working on it. As I say, I'm still working on it, and I will continue working on it for another 6 months anyway, and then hopefully finish it by then. So it's because there's been an awful lot of research in it of all the books. I've done research that involves Canada as well as here, and also the Antarctic.
0: Donald, we're going to go out with some recordings that you've shared with us from Metagama, an Atlantic Odyssey. Tell us about this.
1: Well, it's partly based on I wrote a novel called The Salt and the Flame. So, and that was about emigration. That's when 1,000 people left the Hebrides after the First World War. I think because economically it had just collapsed at that time, but also there was the effect of they lost more men per head of population than any other part of Britain, but also the Ayalair disaster. So a lot left, and they went to Canada on boats. So Metagama was one of the boats that I went on. So I wrote that as part I wrote this, and then there's Lisa Mulholland, who is, again, a singer, a musician from Inverness. She said, "Oh, it'd be great to do a musical about this." And so we actually went together we were in Detroit for a while, we were in Toronto, we were in Chicago. So we did a lot of research in these three locations. Now, before that, I'd already been to Cape Breton, on that, and of course, so that was fascinating, because an awful lot of people who went to Canada slipped across the border to go to the United States, to go to Detroit, because that was economically at that time, that was one of the most prosperous places probably in on the whole of the earth during these times. So we went there too, and I found that wonderful. We learned an awful lot. And so a lot of us started writing. There was a guy, Willie Campbell, who's marvellously talented. There was Lisa, there was I, and there was, various musicians. And we even had an artist, who was also there. So we had a wonderful actress, Delina McLennan, who was in her 80s, also performing. So it was absolutely outstanding. And we were very, very lucky with the very talented people that we had with us.
0: And this recording has proved very popular.
1: It's proved very popular.

0: oddly enough, very popular, very popular in London and in Wales. It's a peculiar, you know, it's a peculiar thing I've noticed in the past. If you come from a small community, you don't get much flattery. You know, you probably know that from here.
1: Yes. To,
0: but you get an awful lot of support from bigger communities some of the time, which is great to see, absolutely wonderful to see.
1: Well, you're a man of many talents, and thank you for sharing this with us, and a little bit of your time and your very short stay, probably too short here at Autoport in Dunedin. But we've really enjoyed catching up with you, Donald S. Murray. All the very best for your continued work on this novel and in your travels and all the many other projects that you're involved in. It's been fascinating just to scratch the surface today. Thank you for coming.
0: Tap a leave. Horda raum, mea flochma, na mea alma ho.
1: Kia ora.
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2: 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Moana Tennis Club is holding a Love Tennis Day on Sunday the 11th of October from 10am to 2pm. Come along to the club on City Road, Roslyn, if you'd like to try playing tennis or perhaps are thinking of getting back into it. They welcome youngsters who want to try tennis. They might find they want to join the kids' coaching sessions later on.

0: 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The spring exhibition is Storm in a Teacup. Artists are asked to try new media and topics they've not tried before. There's also a young artist section. The local Harbourside schools have their displays. Trinity Catholic College welcomes all alumni and former staff of Dunedin Catholic Secondary Schools to reunite during a 150th anniversary weekend from October 16th to 18th. There are a number of ticketed events during the weekend, giving an opportunity for year group reunions, school gatherings, a celebrity debate, a performance showcase, and plenty more. See the Trinity Catholic College website for more information and to register. Tyree College Performing Arts Centre is hosting It's in the Bag, an East Tyree Presbyterian Church building restoration fundraiser on Saturday the 17th of October at 7 p.m. Local celebrity Jonathan Usher is MC with great prizes, entertainment, raffles and a chocolate wheel. 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Silver Spring Primary School Friends of the School Committee are running a spring market to help raise funds for the new playground for pupils and the wider community to use. The market takes place at the school, 52 Green Street, Mosgiel, on Sunday the 18th of October from 11 a.m. to 3 p.m. There'll be a wide variety of market stalls, food stalls and entertainment for the kids, including bouncy castles, face painting and more. Dunedin Harmony Chorus is an award-winning women's singing group. 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This is a great opportunity to learn some basic singing skills that will allow you to perform a four-part harmony without any accompaniment. Open nights will be held on Tuesday nights from September 22nd to October 20th at 3 Prince Albert Road, South Dunedin. Email inquiries@dunedinharmony.org for more information. 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

0: Welcome to Blowing Bubbles, positive conversations with people in their bubbles, their safe spaces around the world. I'm in Otapoti, Dunedin, and I'm joined not from Whakatane by Mawira Karatai. Where are you, Mawira?
1: Good morning, Sam. I am currently sitting in the Pacific Crown Hotel in Honiara in the Solomon Islands.
0: So what are you doing there?
1: I'm really lucky that I get to work with